battle, but we're never alone. Whatever you're facing right now, that truth is yours to hold on to. 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
1: Hi guys, this is Tim Owen from You Finishing Well. 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
3: Welcome to Breakpoint, a daily look at an ever-changing culture through the lens of unchanging truth. For the Colson Center, I'm John Stone Street. According to a 2025 survey, 62% of Americans under 40 have a positive view of socialism or communism. Where did that come from, and what should be done? That's the question we asked Eric Patterson, president of the Victims of Communism Museum and Memorial Foundation. Here's Dr. Patterson.
4: We have a problem with both practical socialism and ideological socialism. We've raised a generation of practical socialists, meaning their every need and desire has been provided for by an external authority with apparently no personal cost. Why shouldn't this support extend into one's 20s and beyond? On the ideological side, many of us were not paying attention when the media and public education radically changed the fundamental narrative taught in our schools. No more the hard-fought American dream. Instead, they were taught that our history is one of oppressors, usually white and Christian or Jewish, grinding the oppressed. And therefore, today, we need a radical restructuring of American institutions. Ideas do have consequences. Good ideas have good consequences. And so recentering on gratitude, work and value creation, rightful patriotism, and other key themes can help. The first step is to cultivate gratitude rather than entitlement in the next generation. This begins at home with how we teach our children to say thank you, show respect to teachers and elders, and recognize the blessings of daily life in America. Food on the table, safety, freedom to fully practice our faith, and opportunity for advancement. These are privileges that millions around the world are denied, and we should not take them for granted. Tied to this is a generation that deeply distrusts authority. Some of this is the result of failures by older generations, broken homes, public scandals, and a culture that too often mocks or dismisses the role of public officials, police, and even parents. Think for a moment. How many times have our kids heard that all politicians are corrupt, or the police mocked as popo or donut lovers? When legitimate authority and public service is undermined in the home and in the public square, it leaves a vacuum that radical ideologies are all too ready to fill. By the time these young people arrive in college, they are primed to see America's story not as one of opportunity and progress, but as a litany of oppression and injustice. How we model gratitude and respect for authority, both in word and deed, matters more than ever. We must also be mindful of what our children and teenagers consume, not just in the form of traditional books, but also through the boundless content found online. Today, content spans everything from school textbooks and Wikipedia articles to viral TikTok videos and Instagram feeds. 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
3: 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For the Colson Center, I'm John Stone Street with Breakpoint.
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1: What's the use in taking a bath? I'm just going to get dirty again.
2: Get away from me.
3: The pain of self-sacrifice is quite stimulating.
2: I don't care.
4: Of course, there's no reason to be afraid of the earth blowing up.
5: Okay, well, who wants

0: You are not going to talk to me like that, Zachary. I'm your mother, and you will treat me with respect.
1: But I'm sick of it!
0: If you have something to talk to me about, fine. We'll discuss it like human beings, but until you learn to control your temper, I have nothing to say to you.
1: It's not fair!
0: Fair has nothing to do with it. It's your attitude. Now you stay in this room until you're ready to behave.
1: Mom!
0: No discussion. That's final. Oh, I don't get it, Zach. We're Christians now. Both of us. Things are supposed to be different.
1: Erica, you're doing it wrong.
2: I am not.
1: You've got the switch going the wrong way.
2: I've played with this train before.
1: You don't know what you're doing. Just give me the control.
2: No, I was here first.
1: Come on. What did I tell you?
2: Well, you don't have to yell.
1: Well, if you would have just given me the controls to begin with, now you probably broke it.
2: Fine, take the controls. You can have your little train.
3: What's going on up here? Wait a second, Erica. Are you okay?
2: I will be okay when I get away from him.
3: Everything all right, Zach?
1: Yeah.
3: Is there a problem I should know about?
1: No. Well, yes.
3: Go on.
1: I'm just not getting this Christianity stuff. I don't know, maybe I just didn't say the right words or something.
3: What makes you think that?
1: I had another fight with my mom last night. I keep on getting into arguments with everybody, and I know it's my fault.
3: Well, you can't expect everything to change overnight. These things take time.
1: But I'm not getting any better. I mean, isn't that the point? Aren't you supposed to become a better person when you become a Christian?
3: Well, like I said, it takes time.
1: Well, I'm beginning to think I'm never going to be able to do it.
3: No, you won't be able to, not by yourself.
1: You mean you're going to help me?
3: Well, I'll do what I can. In fact, I'll be starting a Bible study for new Christians soon, seeing we have so many around here lately. But I think you also may need some help from someone more important than me.
1: Oh. We're going to pray, aren't we?
3: I think that's a pretty good idea.
4: Steady.
5: Eugene?
4: Whoa! I'll be in the Bible room, Miss Kendall. Enter carefully, please.
5: There you are. Oh. Eugene, what are you doing?
4: elevating the Tower of Babel display.
5: You're going to kill yourself on that rickety old ladder.
4: Well, it was the only one immediately available to me. Besides, I have an alternative plan to escape injury should the ladder fall.
5: Which is?
4: Hurling myself into the soft grass of the Jericho display and then transitioning into the medically approved tuck and roll method onto the beanbag sheep of the David and Jonathan display. I believe that strategy will prove the least damaging both to the displays and to my person.
5: Yeah.
4: Well,
5: or you could have asked someone to come up and hold the ladder for you.
4: Hmm? Oh, yes, I suppose that would work as well.
5: Here, let me help.
4: Oh, thank you.
5: Have you had a chance to read any of that book I gave you?
4: Oh, yes, the book for new Christians. Mm-hmm. I finished it last week. I'll return it to you post-haste.
5: You finished? Already? How'd you like it?
4: It was quite engaging.
5: Engaging?
4: Yes, an enjoyable read.
5: That's it? What else? Did you learn anything? Didn't it help you at all?
4: Well, it helped me in the sense that it didn't hurt me.
5: What does that mean? That was the first book Whit gave me when I became a Christian. It helped me a lot.
4: No offense, Miss Kendall, but I don't believe I benefited from the book as much as you did.
5: Why not?
4: I simply found it a bit trite. The chapter on faith was terribly elementary. Perhaps it would be a good source for brand new Christians.
5: Well, that's exactly what it is, and exactly what you are, Eugene.
4: Well, yes, but I was well versed in the fundamentals of Christianity before I became a Christian.
5: Sure, but being well versed isn't the same as understanding.
4: Exactly, and

0: That is why I want you to know that I am completely open to any new resources that you might have for me to help me with my understanding.
1: As long as it's on your level.
0: Precisely.
1: Then what are you doing Tuesday night?
0: Tuesday?
1: My Bible study. Jack wanted to set up something for Zachary and his mother to come to since they're brand new Christians, and since you're a new Christian too, you want to come?
0: Well, certainly.
1: You don't want to.
0: Oh, it'd be a pleasure.
1: You think you'll be bored, huh?
0: Nonsense. I'm sure it'll be refreshing and enlightening.
1: All right, then. Starts at 7 o'clock.
0: I'll be there.
1: Okay.

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2: Wooden, Woodford, Woodley.
3: Check out.
4: Okay, and that'll be due on the 22nd. Thanks.
3: Erica.
5: Yes?
3: Where's the checkout person?
5: I'm the school library aide today. You check out here.
3: Oh, okay. Then can I check out this book?
5: I'm sorry, but there is a man here who's in front of you. A teacher at this school, in fact. You can't just hop to the front of the line.
3: Oh. Sorry.
6: It's all right. I need to renew this book.
5: All right, Mr. Lucas. Othello.
6: Yes, Othello, actually.
5: Using this in one of your classes?
6: I'm just reading a few scenes from it tomorrow. It's a play by Shakespeare.
5: Oh, that should be exciting. Didn't they make a movie out of this?
6: Yes, I believe so.
5: Somebody dies, right?
6: Yes.
5: I think I saw it.
3: Come on.
5: Do you know the library guidelines for renewing a book?
6: Yes, I've done it before.
5: You're allowed 2 renewals, but the second renewal can be denied if someone is waiting for the book.
3: He said he's done it before.
6: He's right, I have. Are you done checking me out?
5: Sure am.
6: Good.
5: Before you go, would you like to try a little paperclip contest?
6: Your what?
5: If you guess how many paperclips are in this jar, you can win a pizza party for your class.
6: My class doesn't need any pizza.
5: Oh, come on. Your class will love you.
6: Look, could you just give me my book?
5: It doesn't cost anything to guess.
3: Erica!
6: Okay. 150.
5: Mr. Lucas, you're way off.
3: Erica, would you just let him go? I need to check out this book.
5: There's someone in front of you. Would you please wait your turn, Zachary?
3: You're doing this on purpose to get back at me for the other day.
5: Library policies are very complicated, Zachary.
6: My book.
3: If you don't check my book out right now, I'm gonna call the librarian and report you.
5: All right. Here's your book, Mr. Lucas.
6: Thank you.
5: Okay, Zachary. Interesting. A Guide for New Christians. Guess you'll be renewing this one a couple of times.
3: I'm sorry. I shouldn't have yelled at you.
5: It's okay. You know our renewal policy?
3: Yes.
5: You want to guess the paperclips?
3: No, thank you. Just the book.
5: You got it.
3: So anyway, I did it again. I lost my temper. I don't think this is going to work out. I can't be a Christian. I'm not doing anything right.
5: Well, that's not true, Zachary. I mean, you did apologize to her.
3: I guess.
7: Do you think you would have apologized before you became a Christian?
3: Probably not.
7: Well, there you go. That's progress.
8: Yeah, Zach, don't be so hard on yourself. I really do see some changes in you, just in your general attitude.
7: Plus, you're aware of what you need to work on. That's the first step. But just as you said yourself, there's still room for improvement, and you'll be tested again. The important thing is, you be prepared for that.
3: Okay.
7: All right. Good. How about you, Eugene? How's your spiritual walk going?
9: Oh, well, I don't wish to be inaccessible, but I really have nothing of consequence to say. To be perfectly honest about it, my spiritual life is going very well. I spend most of my evenings studying the Bible in various commentaries. I have also been working my way through some of the books of the ancient biblical scholars, Augustine et alii. I find it all very fascinating, and I'm really having no noteworthy difficulties whatsoever.
7: So, you don't have any questions, concerns, problems?
9: None whatsoever.
7: Okay, so I guess we're done. We've got some snacks over there if you're hungry. Why don't we just bless the food and go and eat?
5: Sure, okay. Sounds great.
7: Would you like to lead us in prayer, Eugene?
9: Delighted. Dearest Elohim, we know that you were with the army of Jehoshaphat in 2 Chronicles 20, verse 1 and following. And when he prepared his army to battle the Ammonites, which were of a great multitude, you told them not to fear. And though the Hebrew is slightly ambiguous in a few of the verses in this passage, we know you tell us the same. And we remember this today when we battle the Ammonites of anxiety, the Jebusites of injustice, the Perizzites of pride, and yea, the Syrians of sinfulness. Glorious Yahweh, we see in Paul's letter to the Thessalonians how he uses eschatological references as the basis for hope that determines the nature of daily life. And in a sense, we should do the same. And we ask these things in the name of our precious Redeemer and Savior, Jesu Christ. Emmanuel, i.e., God with us. Amen.
7: Okay. I guess that qualifies as a blessing. So, Eugene, why don't you start the line for the food?
9: No, thank you. I'm not eating anything.
7: Oh, how come?
9: Well, actually, I can't. You see, I've been fasting for the last 22 hours, and I am attempting to go a full day without eating anything but water and vitamins.
5: You're fasting?
9: Yes. It's been a remarkably exhilarating experience. The pain of self-sacrifice is quite stimulating. I would highly recommend the exercise. Have you ever done it, Miss Kendall?
5: Yeah, sure. Once, a while ago.
7: Do you have any specific reason for the fast, Eugene?
9: As a matter of fact, yes. I'm attempting to curb the temptation to take what I have for granted, and at the same time to understand the plight of the underprivileged. Not everyone in the world has three meals a day, as do you and I. Alas, most of the world eats just a few times a week.
5: Okay, well, who wants cheesecake?
10: Everyone going on the field trip to the Science Museum. This is the bus. Let's hurry. Single file, please.
11: Hi, anybody sitting here?
3: No. Go ahead.
11: I'm Glenn.
3: Zachary.
11: Aren't you usually in a wheelchair?
3: It's folded up behind the driver there.
11: I see. Going to the Science Museum?
3: Yeah, that's why I'm on this bus.
11: Oh, sure, of course. I've been there before.
3: Yeah?
11: Yeah. They've got an 8-pound snail.
3: 8 pounds, huh?
11: Biggest one on record. And I heard they found it right here in Odyssey.
3: Really?
11: Makes you wonder where the rest of the family is, huh?
3: What?
11: I mean, the snail's gotta have a family, right? And where are they? Could be anywhere. Could be in your backyard. Can you think of anything worse than getting attacked in your own backyard by a family of 8-pound snails?
3: No, I can't think of anything worse.
11: Neither can I. Did you just see that?
3: See what?
11: The bus driver just ran through a stoplight.
3: I didn't see it.
11: I don't think he did either. Don't tell anybody this, because it may cause a panic. But I read somewhere about faked vision tests for driver's licenses. It said something like 40% of all bus drivers in this country are legally blind.
3: You're just chock full of pointless information, aren't you?
11: Just telling you what I read. I mean, we still have a 60% chance.
3: Look, I don't care how... I just don't believe that's true.
11: Suit yourself. I just thought you should know, though. You being in the death seat.
3: The what?
11: You're right above the gas tank. You'll be the first to go. Of course, that might actually be a blessing. You're pretty cool.
3: Thanks.
11: You mind if I kinda hang out with you today?
3: What? Well... No, I don't mind. That'd be great.
11: Yeah, it sure would.
3: Patience.
11: What was that?
3: Nothing.
12: And this is our planetarium, showing our solar system and its 9 planets. The planets are, of course, revolving around the sun as well as rotating on their own axes.
11: This model's actually a little off.
3: I don't care.
11: If it were completely accurate, it would be showing the Earth slowly moving closer to the sun, and the outer crust of the Earth getting hotter and nearly exploding.
3: I don't care.
11: Of course, there's no reason to be afraid of the Earth blowing up.
3: Get away from me.
11: Nuclear holocaust should get us a long time before that.
3: I don't care.
12: This display shows you what happens when a volcano erupts. Let me push the button. The liquid coming out of the top is what is called molten lava. This scalding sun.
11: Boy, Odyssey is sure due for one of these, huh?
3: Odyssey doesn't have any volcanoes, Glenn.
11: They can pop up anywhere, even in your backyard.
3: Will you please get away from me?
11: Do you have volcano insurance?
3: No, of course not!
11: Because I don't think a regular homeowner's policy covers that.
3: I don't care! I told you to get out of my face! You're driving me nuts!
12: Excuse me, is there a problem?
11: I'm just saying, it doesn't hurt to be prepared.
3: Go away!
12: Whoa! Don't panic. It's not real lava. Let me help you.
11: No biggie. I'm okay. I'm okay.
3: I'm sorry.
12: Not as sorry as you're going to be, young man.
8: pushed someone into a volcano display?
3: Well, I didn't mean to push him that hard.
8: Well, why were you pushing him at all?
3: Well, it was just... I lost my temper.
8: Yes, I guess you did. You know, I'd hoped we were past this, Zach.
3: Yeah, me too.
8: I really don't know what to say.
3: Don't say anything. It's hopeless. I can't do it. I can't be a Christian.

0: 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We always love hearing from you.
1: And so, in conclusion, those are the basic things that you need to know.
2: Really? That's easy.
1: Precisely.
2: Thanks a lot, Eugene.
1: You're welcome, Erica. And anytime you need some advice and/or answers, simply inquire.
2: I will. Hi, Mr. Allen. Bye, Mr. Allen.
3: Oh, hi. bye.
2: Thanks for the help, Eugene.
1: Certainly.
3: You helped Erica?
1: Indeed. She was studying a Bible lesson on wisdom, and she was confused about the difference between wisdom and knowledge. I took the liberty to set her straight.
3: Set her straight?
1: Yes. Apparently, she was performing this trite little exercise whereby she browsed through the Proverbs and...
3: Wrote down the definitions given there.
1: Exactly. How did you know?
3: I gave her that trite little exercise, Eugene.
1: Oh.
3: I thought it might be better than just telling her directly.
1: Oh, yes. Well, I can see the benefits of that as well.
4: Mm. Mr. Allen?
3: Zachary!
4: I just wanted to return this Bible you gave me.
3: Why?
4: I don't need it. I give up on being a Christian.
3: What?
4: I can't get it right. How can I be a Christian when I keep on messing up? I lost my temper and threw a kid into a volcano.
1: Pardon me?
3: You did what?
4: Never mind. Here's the Bible.
3: So you're just gonna give up?
4: Yeah. I mean, what's the use?
3: What's the use? Interesting logic. Of course, I guess that logic can be applied to pretty much anything, can't it? I mean, what's the use in taking a bath? I'm just gonna get dirty again.
4: What are you talking about?
3: Isn't that your logic? Why become a Christian? I'm just going to blow it again?
4: I don't understand.
3: Well, let me ask you a question. If every Christian in the world just gave it up after they did something wrong, how many Christians would be left?
4: Well, not very many, I guess.
3: Close. The answer is none. Everyone sins, Zachary. Every person who's ever become a Christian has gone through the same thing you're going through. That includes myself.
4: Yeah, but it's easier for you. You're like a super Christian.
3: Oh, no, that's not true. It isn't easy for me at all. For example, when I became a Christian, I had a hard time obeying my parents. Seems I was always getting into trouble with them.
4: Really?
3: Yeah. But I stuck with it, and soon I was obeying my parents much better. And you know why I stuck with it?
4: No, why?
3: Because someone told me about a thing called grace. It means God forgives us and gives us every chance to start over. Of course, that doesn't mean you can keep on losing your temper without consequences. But God will help you with self-control if you want it. My question is, do you want it?
4: Yeah, I do.
3: Then it really would be a shame to give up now.
4: But what if I still don't get it right?
3: I think you will.
4: Well, I guess I could give it another shot.
3: Good.
4: Thanks. Well, I better get going. I'll see you, Mr. Allen.
3: Goodbye, Zachary.
1: Farewell.
4: Bye, Eugene.
3: Oh, Zachary.
4: Yeah?
3: Your Bible.
4: Oh, thanks.
3: Ah, poor kid. It's been tough for him.
1: Indeed. Although I must admit I'm finding it hard to empathize with his situation.
3: You know, why?
1: Frankly, I can't understand his feelings. My salvation experience was so seamless that I hardly even appreciate what he's been experiencing. I'm quite thankful that my Christianity began at the high plane that it did.
3: Oh, I'm sure you are. Yes. Which brings me to something I wanted to talk to you about.
1: Oh?
3: Yeah, we've been impressed with the enthusiasm you show as a Christian.
1: Well, thank you, Mr. Allen.
3: I just wish you would impress us a little less.
1: I beg your pardon?
3: Let me ask you this. Is there anything in your Christian life that you think you need to work on?
1: Well, certainly. I could never say that I have, for lack of a better word, mastered the faith.
3: May I ask in what areas you think you may need work?
1: Well, I haven't really given it much thought.
3: But you see, that's what concerns me. Eugene, there's no question that intellectually you're very proficient in your knowledge of the Scriptures. But knowledge of the Scriptures doesn't mean much if it doesn't penetrate your heart.
1: Oh, I agree completely. So what precisely are you saying, Mr. Allen?
3: You heard me mention grace a minute ago.
1: Yes.
3: Well, God's grace works best in a particular setting. You just saw it with Zachary. And I think it's something you could work on, if you're interested.
1: Well, of course. Well, what exercise do you propose?
3: Oh, not an exercise, Eugene. A process.
1: Meaning?
3: Take all the scripture that you know and put it into a humble heart.
4: Anyway, I think I'm doing a little bit better now.
3: Good for you, Zachary.
4: In fact, I've been doing a bunch of things to help me learn patience.
3: Like what?
4: Well, making myself wait for things. Like, I get in long lines at school instead of in the shortest ones. And I even asked Glenn to be my partner when I entered the hobby fair.
5: Oh, and don't forget eating an entire plate of peas with a knife.
4: Oh, yeah. I did that, too.
1: Rather impressive.
3: That's such a unique way to learn patience. Huh? You think it's helped?
4: Well, I don't know. I haven't been getting mad or anything. I guess I'll find out when a real test comes.
3: All right. Eugene, how about you?
1: Well, as a matter of fact, I had prepared an exegetical study of the book of Nehemiah, which I was planning to present tonight. But in light of my conversation with you, Mr. Allen, I have decided against it. Indeed, it would have been, to borrow the colloquialism, showing off. So instead, I would now like to present my heart.
6: Your heart?
1: Yes. I would like to give you my personal testimony.
6: Oh!
1: As it relates to the hermeneutical study of the resurrection narratives.
7: Oh!
1: Let me quote from biblical scholar Augustine. I probed the hidden depths of my soul and wrung its pitiful secrets from it. And when I mustered them all before...
4: Well, Zachary, looks like you're gonna get your real test. I take it all back. I don't think I'm ready for this.
1: And gave way to the tears which now...

0: The Gospel of Luke, chapter 18, tells the story of two men. One was a very proud religious man who prayed out loud in public just to impress those around him. He thanked God that he was better than others. The other man was a tax collector. He was hated by many people because of the way he cheated them out of their money. When this man prayed, he wouldn't even look up to heaven because he felt he wasn't worthy to. He asked God to forgive him for all the sins he had committed. In today's adventure, Eugene was a little like the proud religious man. They both had a great knowledge of the Bible and could impress those around them, but they were both missing something too, a heart that trusted in God and not themselves. Zachary was a little like the tax collector. Both of them knew that they sinned and didn't think they were worthy to be called Christians. What they both needed to know was that God forgives them and loves them. In any of these cases, the important thing to remember is that we need God in everything we do. Well, that's all for now. If you ever want to write to us, just send your card or letter to Adventures in Odyssey, Colorado Springs, Colorado, 80995. Or in Canada, write to Box 9800, Vancouver, BC, B6B4G3. And don't forget to ask how you can get your own copy of today's episode. It's called Do for a Change. That address once again is Adventures in Odyssey, Colorado Springs, Colorado, 80995. 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Do for a Change was written by Marshall Younger and directed by Phil Lawler. Our production engineer was Mark Brewery, and our executive producer was Chuck Bolte. And I'm Chris, hoping you'll join us again next time for more Adventures in Odyssey.
1: I read a bunch of poems and stuff on the gravestones at the cemetery. Why do people do that?
2: They do that to remember their loved ones after they die. Hi, and welcome to Keys for Kids. I'm so glad that you're joining me today. My name is Zach. When a person dies, they often have something written on their gravestone, maybe a Bible verse or a short poem. This is how they hope to be remembered. Before Jesus was crucified, he asked us to remember him through the Lord's Supper. When we eat the bread and drink the juice, we're remembering that Jesus loved us enough to die for our sins. And this is one of the ways we show others that we're a part of God's family. 1 Corinthians 11:26 says, "As often as you eat this bread and drink this cup, you proclaim the Lord's death till he comes." Our story for today is entitled, Remember Me. "Hey, Dad," said Parker as he and his family were on their way home from a visit with their grandmother. "What do you want written on your tombstone?" "What a question," said Mom. "Why are you asking that?" Parker laughed. "While you were visiting with Grandma, Sadie and I went to the cemetery across the street, remember? There were some interesting things carved on the grave markers, like little sayings or poems. I was just wondering what you'd want on yours someday." "I think I'd like a Bible verse," Dad said. "I want people to remember that my hope is in Jesus." "Why do people put flowers on graves?" asked Sadie. "It's an expression of love for the person who died," said Mom. "They do it in memory of that person, and it comforts them as they remember who that person was and what they did." "That reminds me of the memorial service we have at church," Dad said. "Memorial service?" Parker asked. "At our church? What service is that?" "The communion service," replied Dad. "The Bible tells us to observe it in memory of Jesus and all he did for us. We're reminded of his life and death and that he rose from the grave." "And also that he's coming again," Mom said. Sadie nodded thoughtfully. "Why don't we bring flowers for him like people do at the cemetery?" she asked. "Or write something about Jesus on a tombstone?" "Jesus isn't dead, so he doesn't need a tombstone," said Parker. "But I guess we could bring flowers like people do at Easter." "Well, Jesus actually gave special instructions on how to remember him," Dad said. "The bread and cup, symbols of his body and blood, are reminders of the sacrifice he made so we could be saved from sin." "Jesus sacrificed so much for us, but often we take it for granted," said Mom. "That's why communion is so important." Next time we have a communion service, I'm going to think about him and thank him for what he did, said Parker. Why wait till then? Asked Sadie. We can thank him right now, too. Well, how about you? Did you know that communion is a special time to fix your thoughts on Jesus and what he's done for you? Think about how holy he is and the great sacrifice he made for you out of love. Thank him for dying on the cross and rising from the grave so you could be free from sin and have eternal life. And remember that he's coming again and will always be with you. Our key verse is 1 Corinthians 11:26.
1: As often as you eat this bread and drink this cup, you proclaim the Lord's death till he comes.
2: And our key thought for today, remember what Jesus did for you.
3: Hey, Zach, when we sin and ask Jesus for forgiveness and then sin again, does Jesus still forgive us?
2: Jesus loves us very much, and he understands that we make mistakes. When we sin and ask Jesus for forgiveness, he promises to forgive us. However, it's important to remember that Jesus wants us to try our best to turn away from sin. He helps us grow and change through the Holy Spirit. I hope that helps answer your question. I'm Zach. 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
4: Hi, this is Steve Sunshine, your midday host. 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It's not easy to be kind and caring when others aren't, and that's why we need each other. 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
5: 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With the conclusion of his message, Power Up Your Prayer Life, Proverbs About Prayer, here's David.
6: And thank you for joining us. Hey friends, have you ever noticed how prominent the subject of gratitude is, especially in the New Testament? It is one of the pictures of what a Christian should be like. Full of gratitude, full of thanksgiving. Have you ever known anybody like that? Surely we all have examples we can think of people who just, whenever you're with them, they just seem to be so grateful for everything that has happened to them and is happening to them, even the hard things. And don't we want to be like that? Yes. I always told people, I don't want to grow up and be a grumpy old man. I want to be a grateful man, a man who's thankful for all the blessings of God, even in spite of the trouble that comes periodically. So here's some motivation for that. Here in the book of Proverbs is some motivation for living a grateful, thankful prayer life. And I hope you will observe all of these wonderful principles and put them into your life. We are so very excited about this book that we are making available during the month of August. It's brand new from the Turning Point Press, and it's called God's Heart for Israel, a beautiful hardback gift book, over 100 pages of teaching on what the Bible says about Israel and what our attitude toward them ought to be. Really important information for everybody right now, because anti-Semitism is on the rise in our nation. We must not let that happen. As Christians, we need to dig into the Word of God and be prepared to stand with our brothers and sisters who occupy that little postage stamp place we know as Israel in the Middle East. We will make this book available to you when you send a gift of any size to Turning Point during the month of August. The month is getting away from us, so don't wait too much longer before you write that letter and send your gift and just say, please send me the book on Israel, and it'll be on its way before you know it. It's our joy to do this because it will add value to your life as a Christian and give you perspective and direction right straight from God's Word. Now let's get to our discussion today. Open your Bibles to the Word of God, and here we are with Power Up Your Prayer Life, Proverbs About Prayer.
7: Of all the people in the Bible, nobody that I know was more thankful than Paul. In all of his letters, gratitude drips from the pages. His instruction to us is that we are to be a thankful people, and when we think about the man who wrote it, it is even more meaningful to us. When you look at his life, it was one life of misery. He was stoned at Lystra. He was driven out of Thessalonica. He was rejected at Athens. He was jailed in Philippi. He was apprehended at Caesarea. He was taken as a prisoner to Rome, released, and then put in prison again. He was put in a dungeon, and ultimately he was martyred. If you want to read an accurate account of his troubles, go to 2 Corinthians chapter 11. This has a special meaning to me. I just need to remind you of this. 2 Corinthians chapter 11. If you want to see what this man went through, here's a little list. And this is what we ought to read before we read all the things for which he was thankful. And I need to tell you, some of you know this. When I was sick in the hospital, I got a card from somebody. It was made down in Greenville, North Carolina, at a special greeting card company. And this card was supposed to be a get well card. And on the front of the card were the words of 2 Corinthians chapter 11. It was in a stack of all of the other get well cards trying to encourage me. And this is what it said, beginning at verse 24. From the Jews, five times I received 40 stripes minus one. Three times I was beaten with rods. Once I was stoned. Three times I was shipwrecked. A night and a day I've been in the deep. I'm thinking, who sent me such a sorry card? In journeys often, in perils of waters, in perils of robbers, in perils of my own countrymen, in perils, this is all on the front of a get well card. In weariness and toil and sleeplessness often, beside the other things, what comes upon me daily, who is weak and I am not weak. And I read that whole thing and I thought, man, this is really sad that someone would be so sick in their thoughts that they would send somebody who's suffering a card like this. And then I opened it up and on the inside were these words, so how you been? Isn't that great? I felt better immediately. And I only tell you that because while we're laughing at it, it was no laughing matter for Paul, was it? Paul went through some very difficult times, and yet out of the brokenness of his life and the difficulty that he faced came this aroma of thanksgiving that's everywhere present. And I went through his epistles and I just wrote down some of the things he was thankful for to help me know some of the things I ought to be thankful for. First of all, he was thankful for salvation in Jesus Christ. At the end of 2 Corinthians chapter 9, he says, thanks be to God for his unspeakable gift. Romans 6:17, but God be thanked that though you were slaves of sin, you obeyed from the heart that form of doctrine to which you were delivered. Maybe you can't remember that far back when you got saved. But most of us remember when we were saved and how God came and through his wonderful Son, the Lord Jesus Christ, gave us salvation. One of the things about Paul that I've noticed is that when he's writing his epistles, they're all very logical and very sequential and very in order until he thinks about his own salvation. Then he goes off on a rabbit trail for five or six verses and talks about how wonderful it is to be a Christian. There was a hymn that was written. And it's been wonderfully used of the Lord over the years. And I'm going to read the hymn, which you probably won't recognize, but when I read the chorus, you will. The hymn goes like this. Some thank the Lord for friends and home, for mercies sure and sweet. But I would praise him for his grace. In prayer, I would repeat. Some thank him for the flowers that grow, some for the stars that shine. My heart is filled with joy and praise because I know he's mine. I trust in him from day to day. I prove his saving grace. I'll sing this song of praise to him until I see his face. You know what the chorus is.

0: free. That's the greatest thing we have, isn't it? When we have Jesus Christ and we have salvation, everything else can be fallen apart. But if it's well with our soul, oh my, are we rich. Because that's an eternal blessing no one can ever take from us. Let me hurry on. We should be thankful for the strength that God gives us. 1 Corinthians 1:4 says, I thank my God always concerning you for the grace of God which was given to you by Jesus Christ. We should be thankful for spiritual fellowship. Over and over again in the scripture we find this. 2 Thessalonians 1:3 says, we are bound to thank God always for you, brethren, as it is fitting, because your faith grows exceedingly and the love of every one of you all abounds each toward the other. Have you ever given thanks to the Lord for the fellowship you have with God's people? You know what you need to do is spend about 6 weeks on a mission field where there's only one or two other Christians, and then come home and look around in church some Sunday and say, look at all of these people who love the Lord the way I love the Lord and how blessed I am to be with them. That's why when we put together opportunities for us to get to know one another in groups and in Sunday school classes, you ought to run toward that as Christians who love the fellowship of God's people. We have something uniquely special that you cannot describe, you can only experience. And if you know the Lord, you are instantly grafted to everyone else who knows the Lord. And you have oneness and fellowship, and you ought to be thankful for it. You ought to be thankful for the sustenance of God's Word. The Thessalonian believers were a special group of people who loved the Word of God. For in 1 Thessalonians chapter 2, Paul wrote about them. He said, for this reason, we also thank God without ceasing, because when you received the Word of God, which you heard from us, you welcomed it not as the Word of men, but as it is in truth, the Word of God, which effectively works in you who believe. Do you thank God for the Word of God, which effectively works in you that believe? My friends, God's Word is something that strengthens and sustains us and helps us. I preached in North Carolina, and I wasn't feeling very well. I was starting, I thought, to get the flu. And I said to my wife, I don't know how I'm going to do this. I'm going to stand up here and preach in front of all these people, and then I have to stand in line for 2 hours and shake hands and sign books. I don't have the strength. This is going to be interesting. So I went to the church, and I went back in the back room, and I shut the door, and I had an hour before the service started, and I just got my Bible out, and I didn't think about doing this. I just sat down, and I began to read through the Scripture. I started at a place where I had left off, and I began to read. I never had anything quite like this happen to me before, but during that hour, the Word of God began to nourish my soul and strengthen my life, and when I got done, I almost had forgotten that I wasn't feeling good. I went out in the power of the Holy Spirit and in the strength which God alone can give, and I had a strong night, and I signed every book and shook every hand and went home late. And you say, can God do that? Yeah, the Word of God strengthens you, not only spiritually, but sometimes it can even strengthen you physically. God's Word is the nourishment of our soul, and by His Spirit, He can fill us and empower us to do what we could not otherwise do. Do you ever thank God for that? Do you thank God for the Word? I think that ought to be something we do once in a while. We ought to be thankful for God's people who serve. Ephesians 1:15 and 16 says, therefore I also, after I heard of your faith in the Lord Jesus and your love for all the saints, do not cease to give thanks for you, making mention of you in my prayers. I wish I had time to go through all of these things that Paul was thankful for, but I'll leave that up to you. You can read his epistles, and especially the prison epistles, and you'll find it everywhere. Just read the prison epistles. You'll have so much stuff you won't be able to talk about it all, because Paul was a thankful man. And he admonishes us to be thankful. It is one of his most prominent themes. He was thankful, and he used it as a platform to urge everybody else to be thankful as well. And we have no reason to be unthankful. The Bible says that whatever we do in word or in deed, we are to do it all in the name of the Lord Jesus, giving thanks to God and the Father by him. And in the same prison epistle, Colossians 4:2, he says, continue in prayer and watch in the same with thanksgiving. In everything give thanks, for this is the will of God in Christ Jesus concerning you. Pastor Jack Hinton was on a short-term missions trip some years ago, and he was leading a worship at a leper colony on the island of Tobago. A woman who had been facing away from the pulpit turned around, and he said, it was the most hideous face he had ever seen. The woman's nose and ears were entirely gone, and she lifted a fingerless hand in the air, and she asked, "Can we sing, Count Your Many Blessings?" Overcome with emotion, Jack Hinton left the service. He was followed by a team member who said, "I guess you'll never be able to sing that song again, will you?" And he said, "No." He said, "That's not true. I'll just never be able to sing it again the same way." We have so much. We are such recipients of the grace and goodness of God. How thankful we ought to be. Not out of guilt because we have more than others, but out of gratitude because God has been so gracious. Dale Carnegie used to recommend to people that came to his seminars that they take out a pencil and paper and make a list of every good thing in their life. Then in their mind, they were told to imagine that each one of these things had been taken away and to imagine what life would be like without them. And when they had fully realized the emptiness without all of these things, they were to gradually give them back to themselves one by one, counting their blessing and being thankful. What an exercise. Make a list of everything that's good in your life, and then one by one, take them away, and then give them back to yourself with a spirit of thanksgiving. Well, I need to wrap all of this up, but I want to give you three thoughts about thanksgiving, some principles that will help us in these next days. As we take the idea that God delights in the prayer of His people, and especially in the thanksgiving of His people. Notice, first of all, that thanksgiving is a choice. Henry Nouwen once wrote that where there is reason for gratitude, there can also be a reason for bitterness. It is here that we are faced with the freedom to make a decision. We can decide to be grateful, or we can decide to be bitter. Everything that happens in life, we can either be better from it or bitter from it. Isn't that true? I ran into a woman who said she had read the introduction to the book, The Bend in the Road, that my wife Donna had written. And Donna made the comment in this book that when we went through this experience of illness, she made the decision of hope. She chose hope. How many of you know you can choose hope? How many of you know you can choose gratitude? And it is a choice. You can look at life and you can talk about the things that have happened, but if you do that, you need to take a full picture. I had a young woman come up to me after I had spoken, and she said, "I want you to know, Pastor Jeremiah, that I feel cheated." And then she told me a very sad story about finding out that she had a very, very bad kind of cancer, and that she had just given birth to their first child, and she said, "I feel cheated because I don't think I'll ever get to see this child grow up." And I looked at her with all the love in my heart, and I wanted to say some trivial thing, you know, some pious platitude that the Lord loves you. And all I could say was, "You know, God has given you these days with this child. God has given you these days on this earth. God has given you the love of this man. And in the midst of it all, there's this pain and anguish. And let me remind you also that the doctors can tell you what they think, but only God makes the final decision." I have a little thing written in one of my books that says this, you know, you can't deny the diagnosis, but you can defy the verdict. Amen? And you can choose hope just as you can choose thanksgiving. It's a choice. Matthew Henry, a well-known Bible teacher, one day said he was robbed. And the evening after that, he was making an entry into his diary about his thanksgiving. He had been robbed. And this is what he wrote down. "First, I am thankful because I was never robbed before. Secondly, I am thankful because they only took my wallet and they didn't take my life. And thirdly, I am thankful because they took my all, but it wasn't very much. And fourthly, I am thankful because it was I who was robbed and not I who robbed." I mean, it's a matter of perspective. It's a choice, isn't it? Alexander White, the famous Scottish preacher, invariably began his public prayers with an expression of thanksgiving. And one cold and rainy day, when his people wondered who he could be grateful for and how he could be grateful for the weather, he began by saying, "And we thank thee, O Lord, that it is not always like this." Always just a matter of choice. Not only is thanksgiving a choice, but thanksgiving is a catalyst. Let me tell you what that means. A catalyst is something that we hear sometimes. I don't know if we know what it is, but it comes from the Greek word pronounced exactly as it is in English. And in chemistry, it is a substance that is added to the chemical solution to accelerate the desired effect. It can be removed at the end of the process without affecting the final product. Now watch carefully. Thanksgiving is that kind of an agent. Add it to anything you are doing and it accelerates the desired outcome. Make it a part of any formula in your life and it will have a dramatic effect. Add it to your prayers. Paul said, "In everything by prayer and supplication, with thanksgiving, let your requests be made known to God." Add it to your memories. Paul said, "I thank God whom I serve with a pure conscience, as my forefathers did, as without ceasing I remember you in my prayers night and day." Add thanksgiving to your life. "And whatever you do in word or deed, do all in the name of the Lord Jesus, giving thanks to God and the Father by Him." When you put thanksgiving, everything changes. Add it to everything you do. You have to be conscious about this, proactive about it. It won't just happen naturally. You have to pray that God, some of you need to pray a lot about this. Because you don't have a naturally thankful spirit. You have a tendency to always see the glass half empty instead of half full. Ask God to give you this ability to add thanksgiving to your life. Finally, I need to remind you as we started that thanksgiving is a command. It's not only a choice and a catalyst, it's a command. In everything, give thanks, for this is the will of God in Christ Jesus concerning you. If you choose to be ungrateful, you have chosen to be disobedient. That's just simply the way the Word of God reads. In the Old Testament, the prophet Samuel exhorted the people of God with these words. Listen to this verse in 1 Samuel 12:24. "Only fear the Lord and serve Him in truth with all your heart, for consider what great things He has done for you." Consider that. What great things God has done for you. I want to remind you at the end of this message that I have an assignment for you. And to give you this assignment, let me tell you this story. When William Stidger taught at Boston University, he once reflected upon the great number of unthanked people in his life. People who had helped nurture him, inspire him, people that had cared for him, people that had left a lasting impression on his life. One of these people was a school teacher he'd not heard from in many years, but he remembered that she had gone out of her way to put the love of poetry in his life. And Will Stidger loved poetry all of his life. So one day, when he was in a thankful mode, he sat down and he wrote her a letter. The reply he received, written in feeble scrawl of the aged, began, "My dear Willie." He was delighted. He was now over 50 years old and going bald and a professor, and he didn't think there was one person left in the world who ever knew that his name had once been Willie. Here's what that letter said. "My dear Willie, I cannot tell you how much your note meant to me. I am in my 80s, living alone in a small room, cooking my own meals, lonely and like the last leaf of autumn lingering behind. You will be interested to know that I taught school for 50 years and yours is the first note of appreciation I ever received. It came on a blue cold morning and it cheered me as nothing has in many years." Not prone to cry easily, Will wept over that note. She was one of the great unthanked people from his past. You know them and we all do. And even now as I speak, you're thinking of some of those people who have touched your life in a special way. The teacher who made a difference, the coach you can't forget, the music instructor or the Sunday school worker who helped you believe in yourself and in the Lord. We all remember those people who shaped our lives in various ways, people who influenced us and helped us along. Will Stidger found a way to show his appreciation. He wrote them a letter. And I want you to write some letters this week to people in your life who have touched you with a spirit of thankfulness. Maybe you haven't thought of them in years. You might have to do some research to find out where they are. Write them a note. That will prime the pump of thanksgiving in your heart. That's the first assignment. But here's the most important one. I want you to write a letter to Almighty God. A letter that spells out in detail why you are thankful to Him. You say, well, Pastor, I can just pray that. Oh, yes, you can. But let me tell you what I've learned now from about 8 years of journaling. When you journal, you say it clearer and you say it more powerfully and you say it in a way that you will never say it if you just let it flow from your mouth. Sit down with your computer, men, because that's macho. With your journal, women, because that's mystic and feminine. And write God a letter. And simply begin, Dear God, this particular time in my life, I want to express my gratitude to you for all that you mean to me. First of all, I want to thank you for that day when I was a teenager and I finally came to understand that Jesus Christ was my Savior. And I won't finish my letter because it's mine. And I want you to write yours. It may take two or three pages or it may just be one page, but write until you can't write anymore. Sign your name to it and stick it in the back of your Bible. And every once in a while, when you're prone to a spirit of ingratitude, pull out your letter to God and read it out loud. And you will be reminded, we have a lot to be thankful for.
1: Amen, and we surely do. We surely do. God's perspective is that, and that's what we need to make it through life. Hey, tomorrow we're going to talk about the power of words. The power of words, the power of the tongue. That's another prevalent subject in the book of Proverbs. I was surprised when I studied this book to discover how much Solomon has to say about the use of the tongue and our words. And we'll have a couple of days of discussion tomorrow and then again on Monday as we continue our journey through this Old Testament book of wisdom. I hope you're enjoying this as we've worked together. And if you haven't already done so, you need to get the study guide. We always tell you about the study guide, but in this particular series, it's more important than ever because this is not one where you stay in the same passage. You move from passage to passage, and the study guide has all that information. You can find out about it at davidjeremiah.org. And I am David Jeremiah, and I'll see you right here tomorrow on this good station.
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3: This is Max Licato. We'd prefer to fill a storehouse with a lifetime's worth of courage, cash, and convictions. Yet God wants us to trust Him day by day. Elijah's word to the widow is God's word to us. The jar of flour will not be used up, and the jug of oil will not run dry. Elijah spoke to her with faith. She responded in faith. She turned and obeyed. In order to swim upstream in a downstream culture, we, like the widow, have to make a choice. Will we obey God? When you are weary, God is your strength. 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

0: moment, and we want to come at it from a foundational level of faith that's going to change us in the process.
1: Welcome to Family Life Today, where we want to help you pursue the relationships that matter most. I'm Dave Wilson.
2: And I'm Ann Wilson. 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
1: So we wrote a book called No Perfect Parents.
0: Yeah, I have it in my office.
1: Because
0: from before I ever met y'all.
1: Yay. Oh, really?
0: Yes.
1: Here's the question. Do you ever read it? Okay. Whatever. Like most people, no. I don't even think our kids read it. And they wrote in it, you know. But, I mean, so often as parents, we strive to be perfect. Not that we can, but we want to be the best we can be. But at the end of the day, there's no perfect parents at all.
2: It's funny, Dave, because I remember the stage of having toddlers and babies. And I would lie down in bed every night. And I would be tormented with my failures, with my loss of compassion, with yelling, with trying to get a clean house, and I was failing at everything.
1: And I'm laying beside her, like, we're good, everything's fine.
2: But when we wrote the book and I wrote down all the lies that I was believing every day, we have thoughts going through our mind, but we also have an accuser who's relishing when we have anything that we're bashing ourselves about. And I do remember, as I wrote the book, I felt like God reminded me, talk about and think about in your mind the things you did right today. And many times we don't think about the good things we've done. We only think of the negative. Why are you laughing?
1: Well, I'm just thinking we've got, you know, an expert sitting in the studio today. Sissy Goff is back. I mean, I mentioned one time, you're the world's renowned, in my mind, one of the best counselor therapists I know.
2: So kind.
3: Yes, you are, Sissy.
4: You are so sweet.
3: We have you on a very high pedestal.
4: A lot out there that are really great. But I've been doing it a long time, which helps.
1: Sometimes I feel this when I was preaching. You know, I look out and I knew a couple therapist sitting in the congregation. I'm thinking they are just like, Wilson is so messed up and he doesn't even know it, you know.
2: No.
1: And I'm like looking over at you because you work with kids every day.
2: Yeah.
1: You obviously work with parents. You wrote this book,
2: written several books,
1: Worry-Free Parent. I want to know from your perspective, your parents, my parents, our parents worried.
2: Yeah.
1: I know they did.
2: Yeah.
1: But compared to the culture we're in today, it just feels like it's so chaotic. And as parents and now as grandparents, the worry feels heavier. You're the expert. Is it? Is that what's going on? Is that what you're seeing?
4: Yes. Two things. I think it feels more pervasive. I feel like it's everywhere because of our phones. Yes. And so we're inundated with all the things that are going wrong in the world. We're inundated with all the things that might go wrong. And we're inundated with all the people who are telling us exactly how to do it right.
1: Yeah.
4: And they all have different opinions.
1: Yeah.
4: You know, I think that's one of the hardest things as I hear from parents today. It's like, well, I read about this new thing I need to be doing, or I heard about this. I mean, I literally have been saying to parents, I want you to pick one or two voices that you trust. And don't listen to any other ones. Just pick a couple that you feel like resonate with you and what fits for who you are and let the rest go. Can you imagine? I mean, my mom read one book and it was Dr. Spock. And I think the only takeaway for her was to smile at your baby a lot, which is funny because my sister and I both, if there's a compliment we get, it's that we smile all the time. So something works. But
1: well,
4: really,
1: I mean,
4: that's
1: right.
4: Not pressure. Smile at your baby versus attach just the right way at the right time. And if you do this, and that whole movement right now is making me want to lose my mind about you only have 18 summers and 52 weeks and 395,000 seconds. I mean, I just, every time I hear that, I'm not even a parent.
3: We preach that. We did a serious church on that.
4: Y'all, I'm so sorry.
1: No, I didn't make it up. I got it. I tell you the ministry, and it's very helpful because you think, oh, these are the number
4: Talk
1: of weeks.
4: About anxiety.
1: Yeah.
4: Yes, exactly. I think it's probably more helpful when you're out of it.
3: Yeah.
4: Than when you're in it. I just feel like...
1: Hey, you did the marbles.
4: Did I?
1: Yeah, and got up there with a jar full of marbles and pulled one out and said, there goes 1 week. There goes another one. And I remember people carried marbles around in their pockets for years.
3: And like, other signs that you're an anxious parent.
1: But you're right. I mean, back in the day, even when we were young parents... there was just starting to be quite a bit of material.
4: Yes.
1: I don't think there was before that, but.
4: No. From-

0: Focus on family and James Dobson.
1: I was going to say, probably before Dobson, there wasn't a lot.
0: And now it's everywhere. And think now, as you just held up your phone, if you want a sermon, I used to love it when I was the only preacher my people heard. They're like, you're good. Right now, they're like, man, you're nothing. I listen to this guy. I listen to this guy. It's like there's so many voices that causes anxiety.
1: I think the thing that we can do, because when I was a young mom, I'd maybe listen to Dobson. And you know what I did the other times? I just prayed my guts out.
2: Yes.
1: And so now what do we do? If a young mom asked me, I'm like, oh, have you listened to this or this or read this book?
2: Right.
1: When it would be better for me to say, oh, man, fall on your face before God and tell him everything you're feeling and caring and giving it to him.
2: And I think to hear God's voice, we've got to quiet the voice of worry.
1: Yes.
2: Because it's talking to us so much. Can I read y'all something that I read in a devotional that I loved that talks about God's voice versus Satan's voice? Mm-hmm. Have y'all read this ever? It's in a lot of different places. It says, God's voice stills you, Satan's voice rushes you. God's voice leads you, Satan's voice pushes you. God's voice reassures you, Satan's voice frightens you. God's voice enlightens you, Satan's voice confuses you. God's voice encourages you, Satan's voice discourages you. God's voice comforts you, Satan's voice worries you. God's voice calms and convicts you, and Satan's voice obsesses and condemns you.
1: Oh.
2: Doesn't that feel true? And that, I mean, really that's worry true. To me. That's how worry impacts us.
1: Mm.
2: And so I love the truth. I mean, just even reading that, it makes me feel differently. And so when we can get to his voice and realize that he's going to talk to you about your kids more than he's going to talk to me as the expert, and I'm doing air quotes, in the room.
1: I remember our kids, I've shared this, I think, before, but they were all teenagers. I think two were in college. It was the summer. They're all home. And I'm asking them to do something. And, you know, the first weeks a kid comes home from college and when they're out of school, it takes you a week or two to adjust to the craziness of everyone being home in the summer. And so I'm like, guys, we need to get this done. And I'm giving this whole list of things to do. And they're laughing and they all have their phones in their hands. And I'm like, what are you guys laughing about? And they're like, oh, mom, we're just texting each other saying how crazy you are. And I got so mad. I'm like, you know what? Nobody appreciates me. And so I go stomping out of the house of course. I go for this long walk and I start venting to God. Like, Lord, did you see how unappreciated I am? I do so much and I'm whining, but venting to him.
2: Mm-hmm.
1: And then I feel this like in my soul, I feel like the Holy Spirit impressing me to think about God. And this was my prayer. God, tell me what you think of the boys. Mm-hmm. I've vented to you what I think is going on. Like he doesn't do this and he never does this. And it was one of the most miraculous walks I've ever been on.
2: Wow.
1: Because it was just through the Holy Spirit reminded me of all the greatness in each boy. I mean, like things that I had never thought of came to my mind. And it was, I came home and I saw them in a whole different picture. Crazy things of like this boy, like, wait till you see his voice and his leadership. And I came home and instead of seeing who he couldn't be and who he wasn't being, I had a picture of what they could be as they walked with Jesus. It changed the way I even talked to them. But man, isn't that true that we can get in this pattern of, but also going before God and just telling him everything you're feeling because he wants to know, because he loves us and he wants to carry it for us.
2: And loves them.
1: Yes. Yeah. He loves them so much.
2: Yes. Mm.
0: Several times in your book, you say, great parents get it right maybe half the time.
2: Isn't that wild?
0: Yeah.
2: That comes from attachment theory, which, you know, is about the very beginning of a child's life when their brain is growing, doubling in size. So if during that time of life, parents need to only get it right 50% of the time when their brain's growing that fast, of course it's true for the rest of life. That's so good, 50%. So this bar that's being created as I'm scrolling is not real.
0: Yeah, and I think a lot of our anxiety is we don't get it right.
2: Yes.
0: And that's probably like 10% or 20%, and we're beating ourselves up like you do. Mm. You did it every night. And I would lay there and go, "What are you? I thought I watched you today. You were amazing." And you know, you were, but talk about 50%. You are way over 50%, and yet you think the best parents miss it that much.
2: Yeah.
0: That gives you some peace.
1: Yes, that's true. What about blended families, Sissy? Are they dealing with even more anxiety? Do you think they carry guilt and maybe some other things as well?
2: I know blended families who aren't necessarily dealing with more. I mean, I really do think y'all, in this day and time, every family has at least one anxious child.
1: Really?
2: And often the oldest. Mm-hmm. Yes. So I would say every family's dealing with it. But I think in terms of the impact of a blended family, I think the way the parents work through it is the game changer.
1: Yeah.
2: And it can make all the difference. And then I do see parents who feel guilty. And so I think are overcompensating. Mm-hmm.
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0: Well, you mentioned a couple terms in your book I'd never seen before about types of parents.
2: Yes.
0: We've heard about helicopter, but you have all these other ones.
2: Let's talk a little bit.
0: You make them up? These
2: yes,
0: are your own?
2: Not helicopter, obviously. Yeah. Yes. Well, I was just out of the parents I'm seeing in my office. Obviously, I'm seeing helicopter parents who are stepping in and fixing things, hovering constantly. And then snowplow parents who are pushing the moguls out of the way so their kids hit no hard places, no hiccups, which make a lot of sense. When you think about, you know, of course, you want good things for your kids. You love them and you don't want them to have to do hard things, when every person who works with kids with anxiety would say they have to do hard things to work through it. So snowplow parents, I have a 4-year-old nephew who loves construction. So I thought about a lot of construction tools. Backhoe parents. So I'm going to clean up the mess behind them that they have made because I don't want them to have to deal with the consequences. I know a family who the child didn't make the student government position she thought she should. And so the parents called the school and threatened to sue. That is a very extreme backhoe parent, but that's totally what that is. Then sidecar parents, which were probably all the age of Adam West being Batman and Robin. Remember that old after school show? So, you know, you think about Batman and poor Robin in the sidecar. Batman's flying through the streets of Gotham and Robin's just, his hair's blowing everywhere. And, you know, and I think that came out of some parents that I saw that really had the thought of my experience is their experience. We're so similar that if I felt anxiety when I was growing up, this must be anxiety on my child, when maybe it's not, even kind of shifting our own experience over to them. And then the last would be parade float parents. And the parade float parents are the ones who are wanting everything to be fun and happy. And you're not going to be sad. You're not going to worry. My mom was a parade float parent sometimes. But when she moved into parade float parent, one of the times was when we lost a dog in our house. I'm not kidding. Every time we lost a dog, my mom would go out the same day, get the same kind of dog, and name it the same thing.
0: Wow. Really?
2: I had 2 Dixies, 2 Blues. Yes. I mean, of course, we noticed that it was a puppy, not a grown dog, but she just did not want us to be sad about losing the dog. And her mother did it, too. She had 2 Chrises growing up. Not wild.
1: Yes.
0: That's legacy.
1: One of the things you talk about in your book is parents that worry, they're conscientious.
2: Yes.
1: They're good parents.
2: Yes. Oh, yeah. She didn't want us to be sad because she loved us. Yes. But had a lot of dogs.
0: In some ways, you know, you hear like the helicopter, snowplow, backhoe parent.
2: Mm-hmm.
0: In some ways, you think those are good things.
2: Right.
0: But they can go to the extreme. Is that what you're saying?
2: Yes,
0: they can be
2: exactly.
0: bad.
2: Exactly. What's the difference between vigilance and hypervigilance in parenting that I think is the important distinction? Because vigilance is required. Hypervigilance doesn't help.
1: Mm. When you talk about anxiety only gets worse if it's untreated, what do you mean by that?
2: Well, really, kind of that idea we were talking about, that the amygdala actually enlarges, and we create, based on, there's these psychologists, Catherine Pittman talks about a use it or lose it phenomenon. Our brains literally prune themselves. So the neural pathways, which are this thought leads to this, those neural pathways are strengthened by use. It's the same reason that we all have on pants today, all three of us. None of us probably know what leg we put in our pants first.
1: My left.
2: Really? Y'all are so impressive.
0: It's
2: I'm
0: always
2: not yet.
0: Left.
2: But I think that's a neural pathway. It's why you end up driving somewhere you didn't mean to go because you've driven there a million times. Yeah. You have a neural pathway for that. We develop neural pathways for anxiety.
1: When we talk about marriage, we say that if you aren't intentional,
0: you drift toward isolation.
1: That's it.
0: You don't intentionally move toward isolation. It's the natural drift. Yes. You have to intentionally work to be one.
1: Yes. So are you saying that we could possibly continue on this road of anxiety unless we intentionally turn back?
2: Yes.
1: With some of this.
2: Not just continue, but it's going to get worse.
1: It's going to get worse.
2: Yes.
1: That's an eye-opener.
0: Well, I mean, and again, we've already said that if I, as a parent, am drifting toward anxiety, and it's something that's pretty prevalent in my life, it's a good chance it's being passed to my kids.
1: Well,
0: that's the reason right there to say, I've got to do the work.
2: Right. That encouraging.
1: And your book is doing the work. Well, you're helping us.
2: That's my hope. And I have a book for parents of girls. I have a book for elementary age girls and a book for teenage girls, because there are parts of the country that it is much harder to find good counselors, especially Christian counselors. And so I think knowing there are folks who can't get to somebody, my intention was to write these books as kind of a first attempt to get help, try these things. In fact, sometimes in our office, parents will call and say, I want to get my child in. And our office staff will say, they're this age, read Braver, Stronger, Smarter. And if it feels like it hadn't helped in 6 weeks, then bring them into counseling. But try this first.
1: Have you seen, when we talked about those different styles of parenting?
2: Yes.
1: Have you seen people change?
2: Yes.
1: Have you seen parents become worry-free parents?
2: I feel like the word's kind of a trick because of living in a fallen world. I don't know that we're ever going to fully get there. But yes, I've seen parents do the work of walking themselves back. And I think it's work emotionally and it's work spiritually. I mean, it's in both places, because I hate to speak negatively against my profession, because I believe in counseling so much, but I think so many of the tools that I hope are littered throughout the book, you know, parents today come in wanting tools for their kids more than anything. And I think tools help us respond. They help us in the moment, but tools don't really transform us. And it's our faith that transforms us. And so we want to come at worry and anxiety from a really practical level that's going to help us in the moment. And we want to come at it from a foundational level of faith that's going to change us in the process.
1: How do you help parents with that when they come in and, you know, they say they're believers, but maybe they haven't really locked in and surrendered everything? Is that one of the things you encourage them to do?
2: Yes, definitely. And I think some of that is where we can pull it back into tools of, like we've talked about, having scripture that you go back to. But I think also when we teach on this topic, the last thing we talk about is trust. And Melissa, who y'all haven't gotten to meet yet, I don't think, but she started Daystar and is still involved as our founding and senior director. But she said something teaching a group of middle schoolers at our little camp one time, where she said, courage isn't that antidote to anxiety, but trust is. And I think that's what changes us. Trust is what transforms us. Trust moves us from worry to wonder. And it moves from grabbing and trying to hold on tight to a place of gratitude. There are all these beautiful things. I love Frederick Buechner is my favorite author of all times. And one of his quotes says something about, in the end, the commandment, you shall love the Lord your God with all your heart, soul, and mind, becomes more of a promise than a command. Because it's all we have. You know, and then I talk about from fears to reminders of his faithfulness. And I think that's what I want parents to anchor to. And it's interesting because, you know, again, science mimics faith. so much of the time when we really dig deep. And one of the things that we're supposed to do when we're anxious is remember times that we have done the hard thing, times that we were brave, that we got through whatever it was. And I think as we look back over what God's done in our lives, that certainly takes us to that. And I had the most, I don't know, transformational experience since the Covenant shooting. And I spent the day with the parents from the Covenant school and ended up talking to them as a group about how to talk to your kids once they were reunified with their kids. And y'all, I mean, it just, I don't have words to describe what the day was like for me on the outside. I can't even fathom walking through it as a parent. And because I'd been there and because of a variety of things, I ended up being asked to do some interviews afterwards. And one of them is that I was asked to come and be on CNN live the next morning.
1: I didn't know that.
2: Oh, you know, you just think, I want to do right by these people. Like, I want to tell their story in a way that's honoring to them. And so I had had this day and just been devastated by the whole thing. Did three different interviews that night. And then the next morning had to be at this location at 6 a.m. to do CNN live. And I didn't, you know, I was tired and overwhelmed and I didn't pay attention to the location. And I had not yet driven by Covenant. And the location was like they do with the White House correspondents. It was across the street from the school. And drove down there, pull into the parking lot. I'm thinking, sissy, don't cry, don't cry. This is not the time for you to be crying about this. And I pull up and the producer comes and meets me at the car and walks me over. And there are all these people. And it's and I thought someone was going to be interviewing me. And it instead, I was talking through headphones, trying to listen to someone in Atlanta. And the camera's huge. And it's all moving really fast. And there's this really silly thing that happens to me when I get cold, where my kneecaps start shaking. And it was cold in March in Nashville, and I was standing on the street, and my kneecaps were shaking. And I was like, you just have got to think about something else. You've got to think about something else for a minute. And so I turned around, and there was the sign for Covenant. And next to it, because of the time of year it was a sign announcing their Easter services. And I thought, that is it. Have zero words. I have zero words to say about what's happening right now. But all I know is that what is the darkest day I ever remember touching our community is not what defines us. Mm-hmm. And that's what defines us. Like, that's why we are having conversations. That's why we have hope in the midst of tragedy and suffering, because Jesus' darkest day was not his last. Mm-hmm. And it's not for us either. And so we want to remind ourselves of those kind of truths, fears to reminders of his faithfulness. Whatever is going on, if you're listening right now, whatever's going on with your kids, even if it's their darkest day, it does not define them. Mm-hmm. And if you feel like you're in a season of failure as a parent, it doesn't define you. We have hope, and we can trust in something that transforms us.

0: Sissy Goff, nothing better than having Sissy on the show. We've had 3 days with her, and it's been awesome. Again, her book is called The Worry-Free Parent, Living in Confidence So Your Kids Can Too. 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
1: You know, fall is when small groups start back up. And if you're a group leader, you've been thinking about pulling some couples together for a marriage or family study. I hope you're thinking that. And this really is the best time of year to grab materials.
0: Yeah, I mean, you can get them right now through the end of August at Family Life. 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They're all video studies. And the workbooks are included. And I'm telling you what, you want to be a part of a group. It's phenomenal to watch God work in your family room. And it's so easy. It's plug and play.
1: Yeah. And I feel like we've done almost all of these studies. You guys, they're so good. And it's hard thinking, like, what can we do this year? We have the answer for you, and it's on sale.
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3: I'm Ruth Kramer with Mission Network News. First, disaster response continues after the massive quake in Indonesia, and a radio ministry is helping survivors process their trauma. Then the deaf face many barriers to the gospel. One deaf ministry leader shares his story of coming to Christ. That's coming up in just a few moments. But first, Indonesia's Independence Day was quickly followed by devastation. On Tuesday, a 7.7 magnitude quake struck off the coast of Flores Island, killing at least 68 and injuring more than 100. Over 1,300 homes were damaged and roughly 13,000 people displaced. Daniel Saputro with Transworld Radio says reaching survivors is now an issue.
4: There's some people still missing because the location that was hit by the earthquake is quite remote, actually. And the island is a big island, but then transportation to some of the places is still very challenging.
3: TWR is already uniquely positioned to offer comfort. 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Their Hope Prevails trauma healing programs address both emotional and spiritual wounds left by disasters like the quake.
4: We come up with this 60 programs of trauma healings to help them to see that there's still hope even after all these disasters. And even in the later programs, we will say there is God that is willing to help, and He is there and He is approachable. You just need to come to Him, and then we will get refuge on Him.
3: Pray for survivors to be found and God's comfort for the hurting. Elsewhere, this month, the Slava Gospel Association will facilitate an educator summit to unite seminarians and teachers from 10 countries. Though the countries may be experiencing different needs, Eric Mock says that at the core, people are the same and humanity still shares the same great need.
5: They struggle with bondage to sin, to be set free from sin. And the only way that occurs is through the saving grace of God found only in Christ Jesus. And they yearn for the freedom that they would have in Christ and the hope of heaven.
3: The summit will allow teachers to equip one another in the instruction of God's word to their people.
5: They may vary slightly in their views of systematic theology. But we all, when we have a high view of God's word, find a common bond on almost every issue. And so that's what we're trying to do, is unify hearts around serving God's church and exalting His word as authoritative, sufficient, and given to us from God.
3: Pray for safety and that the teachers will go back to their home countries equipped, motivated, and revived to instruct from God's word. And finally, Jesus invites us to hear and believe. But what about those who can't hear? Less than 2% of the deaf community follow Jesus. Rob Myers with Door International shares what happens when they gain access to the gospel.
6: There was a deaf leader from South Asia. He grew up in the church, and this was a church that had Jesus on the cross this deaf person growing up in a hearing family never understood who that person was that had been nailed to a cross and was bleeding.
3: And everything changed when they approached him with sign language.
6: One day, a deaf person who happened to be a missionary from Door encountered this other deaf person and began to explain creation, the fall, and God's redemptive plan. And all of a sudden, all of these ideas connected. And when these ideas connected, this staff member then began to share that same story with other deaf people who also themselves had never had that information before.
3: The deaf community is estimated to make up just 1% of the world's population.
6: The more that we can give deaf people an opportunity simply to know, there's a natural sharing evangelism, making disciples that's going to happen in their communities as a result of that.
3: Find your place in the story at missionnews.org. 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I'm Ruth Kramer.
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8: Let us run with endurance the race that is set before us, looking to Jesus, the founder and perfecter of our faith. As the landlord of his creation, God wants us to understand that he really does own everything. He owns us and our environment, but he also owns our wealth, and this hits close to home. Today, we take a look at five principles to give us a biblical view of wealth. From the Moody Church in Chicago, this is Running to Win with Dr. Erwin Lutzer, whose clear teaching helps us make it across the finish line. Pastor Lutzer, wealth has a way of wrapping its tendrils around our hearts and squeezing them to prevent our sharing what we have. I'm sure today's talk will guide us on breaking that kind of stronghold.
9: You know, Dave, what you have said, of course, is true. But at the same time, I want to thank God for the many generous people that there are in this world, particularly believers who support the gospel ministries that the Lord has used to get the gospel of Jesus Christ to many countries of the world. For example, Running to Win could not exist were it not for the fact that we have those who say we not only pray for you, but we also invest in your ministry. And I can't help but remind people that during this month, it's a very special month, any gift that they give will be doubled. And because I know that there are many people listening who are generous, I want to thank you in advance for helping us. And by the way, at the end of this month, it is also the end of our fiscal year. Here's what you can do. 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Thanks in advance, and at the end of this message, I'm going to be giving you that contact info again. Now, what I'd like to do in the next few moments
10: is to give you five principles that will help us understand a biblical view of wealth. Five principles, and we shall go through them quite quickly. Number one, wealth has the power to bless. Wealth has the power to bless. Especially in the Old Testament, you find wealth sometimes being directly linked to people that God just chooses to bless. God blessed Abraham, and what did he give him? He gave him flocks and herds and so forth. God blessed Solomon, and what did he give him? More wealth than any other person of the period. He became the most wealthy man on the face of the earth. Wealth can bless. The Bible says in the Psalms, wealth and riches are in his house, and righteousness endures forever. It's talking about the righteous. Now I need to tread very carefully here, and you listen as I tread carefully. It's interesting that even though in the Old Testament wealth is often a sign of blessing, poverty is never a sign of disfavor from the Lord. In fact, sometimes God took men like Job and gave them a great deal of wealth and blessed them, and then took all the wealth from them to see whether or not they were really trusting him or not. So while you do have in the scriptures, in the Old Testament particularly, it's different in the New, but in the Old Testament where you have that relationship between wealth and blessing, God never despises the poor. God never says that if you're poor, therefore it's a sign of disfavor. And therefore, I'm sure that those who have been poor and those who have been rich would say, most assuredly, it is better to be wealthy than it is poor, because wealth can be a sign of blessing. I mean, wealth can enable you to live in a nice house, to buy nice clothes, to go to restaurants, to buy cars, to enjoy leisure. Wealth can be used to bless the lives of others as you generously give it. Wealth can be a blessing. Poverty, on the other hand, I suppose can be a blessing too, but we struggle with that, don't we? It was about 25 years ago, I saw the film Fiddler on the Roof. Wasn't it Teve, who was in the barn and having an argument with his son-in-law, and his son-in-law was interested in socialism, as I remember, and he said something like this, "Well, it's no disgrace to be poor." And I remember Tevia walking out of the barn and looking into the sky and saying something like this, "Well, it's no disgrace to be poor, but on the other hand, it's no great honor either," he said. Do you remember that line? Wealth can bless you. It can bless you. All throughout the scriptures, we can show that. Let me give you a second statement of biblical understanding of wealth. Secondly, wealth has the power to curse you, to curse you. I won't read it again, but why did God say, look, when you get into that land with its wealth and with its crops and its iron and its blessings of pomegranates and vegetables, when you get into that land, beware lest your heart be lifted up with pride and you say, I've done it. Why can wealth curse? Because wealth makes all of the same promises that God makes. Wealth says, I'll be with you in sickness. I'll be with you in difficulties. I'll be with you when you're well, and I'll be with you when you're going through difficult times. I will give you happiness because I'll be able to buy for you clothes and food and all these other things. And you don't have to trust God anymore because I will be there for you. And as a result of that, because of that, wealth curses people. And when we forget that we are just stewards and we become owners and we begin to say, this is mine, I possess this, and the wealth begins to possess us, beware. Some of you know people who are not generous. You know people who will take a quarter before they put it into the offering plate and hang onto it until their knuckles turn white. Because they say to themselves, this is mine. Beware, God says, because it has just cursed you if you look at it as yours. Wealth. It's magnetic. People who have high principles have sometimes sacrificed them when big money has been waved in their faces. I remember when the New Era scandal happened a number of years ago, someone was saying he sat in a boardroom where people were going to invest in it because he suspected it was bogus, and he pled with them not to, and he said it was as if their eyes glazed over and they would not listen because the possibility of wealth was too overwhelming for them. 23 million people watched. I was not among them, but 23 million people watched when a young woman married a man whom she had never met before, and they married on national television. Who wants to marry a multi-millionaire? Now, there are a number of concerns. What does that say about marriage? But I'm interested particularly in the money aspect. Here's a young woman who said yes, meeting a man she had never met, and he had never met her. And however, she did sign a prenuptial agreement that she really did not have any right to his wealth if things went bad in their marriage. There are a number of things that are wrong with that picture, wouldn't you say? Very wrong with that picture. But let me just suggest one. Why, who wants to marry a multimillionaire? Why not have a show entitled, Who Wants to Marry a Poor but Nice Guy? Now, why didn't they have that on television? I could think of some people then who could participate in a show like that. Multi-millionaire. I'm reminded of what Peter said to someone in the New Testament. He said, did he not, your money be damned? At least one translation translates it that way. Money can bless. Money can bless. It's more fun to be rich than it is to be poor, I can tell you that. But it can curse. Dug from the mountainside or washed from the glen, servant am I or master of men. Earn me, I bless you. Steal me, I curse you. Grasp me and hold me. A fiend shall possess you. Lie for me, die for me, covet me, take me. Angel or devil, I'm just what you make me. And from Genesis to Revelation, especially from the lips of Jesus, we have one warning after another, after another, after another, because wealth can bless, but it can also curse. Let me give you a third principle. Wealth and poverty are God's means. They are God's means of leading us. You'll notice that the book of Deuteronomy says, I led you into the land. I'm in verse 2 of chapter 8. Remember how the Lord your God led you into the desert. Now that was God leading them into the desert. God led them into poverty. Now he was going to lead them into the land of wealth. Both were of God. There are some lessons that wealth cannot teach you. There are some things that only poverty can teach you. There are some things that maybe being wealthy can teach you that being poor can't. And God says, both are in my hands. Most people, it's been my experience as well as others, we go through that roller coaster of sometimes we have money and sometimes we don't. And most of us came up through the poverty route when we were first married, and we understand what poverty is. And what God is saying is, don't you realize that that's the way I lead you? I want you to trust me for those things that you cannot afford, and I want you to pray about them, and I want you to see how I will give them to you, even though you can't afford them. Now, we have circumvented that principle, and it's called credit card debt. We've said, I don't have to pray about it. I don't have to ask God whether he wants me to have new furniture. I don't have to ask God, do you want us to have a new car or not? I can just go buy it and pay for it later. In the midst of wealth, I read recently that there is more consumer debt in the United States right now than ever. When times are bad, the debt goes up because people need money in order to live, supposedly. And in good times, it goes up even more because people are so optimistic that they'll be able to pay these bills. Oh, friend, if I don't get a chance to say this at any other time in this series, I shall say it now. If you are a slave to credit card, if you use credit cards not to simply pay your bills at the end of the month, but it accumulates. You remember when we were boys and girls, we all wanted to play doctor? Remember that? We used to always want to say, let's play doctor or whatever. This is your chance to revert back to your childhood and play doctor. And the way you can do it is take those credit cards and perform some plastic surgery on those credit cards. I don't know if you heard it or not, but I heard of a plastic surgeon who melted. That's another story, of course, but wealth is God's way of leading us. The Apostle Paul says, I have learned in whatever state. Yeah, you say, well, he was never in Illinois. Well, wait a moment now. He said, I have learned in whatever state I am, thereby to be content. He says, I know what it is to be wealthy, to have my needs met. I know what it is to be poor. I know what it is to abound. I know what it is to be abased. And I accept both from God. Let me give you a fourth principle. Wealth can be the means by which we test God. It's the means by which we test God. Now, I've looked at this passage ahead of time, so I want you to only listen to us, but it comes from the book of Malachi, chapter 3, verse 8. Will a man rob God, he says? People were not giving their offerings. They weren't bringing their tithes. They were not giving God his 10%. In the Old Testament, they were to do that specifically, and there were other offerings that they were to make as well, and they weren't doing it, and they were saying, well, I have my own needs first. There were no first fruit offerings to the Lord. They said, well, we're going to keep the best for ourselves. God says, will you rob me? You say, but how do we rob you? In tithes and offerings. You are under a curse, the whole nation of you, because you are robbing me. Bring the whole tithe into the storehouse that there may be food in my house. Test me in this, says the Lord Almighty, and see if I will not throw open the floodgates of heaven and pour out so much blessing that you will not have enough room for it. Did you know that throughout scriptures it always says, don't test the Lord. Don't put God in a box. Don't jump over a cliff saying, well, he has to rescue me because he's promised to take care of his people. Don't do that. This is the only text in all the Bible where God says, test me. God says, check me out and see what I will do if you will trust me with your money and be generous and give as I have prospered you and see what I will do and see the blessing that will come your way. Later on, when we get to the New Testament, we'll see how that principle works out more specifically in our day. But God is saying, here I am, test me. Trust me. Wow. What an opportunity we have as a church. Isn't it marvelous that after 75 years, though we've not had a building program in those years, that God has led us to this moment, to this hour, to this opportunity in this millennium. And he says to you and to me and to anyone else who is listening, test me. And just see what happens when you become generous and you trust me with your money. And see what I will do. Principle number 5. Money or wealth is the means of testing our own faithfulness or lack thereof. Our own faithfulness. Someday I'll go into this in more detail, but you remember Jesus in the New Testament said this. He said, if you can't be trusted with filthy lucre, you know, we say, oh, no, it's not filthy lucre, it's really nice. Well, Jesus understood that money could be such a curse. Yes, he also understood it could be a blessing. But he says, if you can't be trusted with money, if you can't be trusted with stocks and bonds and mutual funds and cougarans and whatever else, if you can't be trusted with this, he said, who will give you the true riches? God says, it's a test to see how you will do. And the way we pass that test will determine even the kind of reward that we have as we stand in the presence of God. The question is, have we been able to trust God? Or have we said as Israel did? the strength of my own hand and my own ingenuity. It is that that has given me the ability to beget wealth, and it is mine. Cursed is the person who says that. I've never forgotten the story of William Cantillon, who wrote a little booklet entitled The Day the Dollar Dies. In it, he talks about post-war Germany. And when the government was begun in Bonn, after some settlements were made in World War II, after World War II, there was a woman who kept all of her German marks. And she kept them in a box, and she worked very hard, and she put her money in the box, and she always took it. And I'm sure she looked at it once in a while, but she kept it there because just outside of Frankfurt, there was a Bible school that had been demolished in the war. And because she had quite a few marks, she brought the box full of marks to Mr. Cantillon, who was in charge of the school, and said, "Here's money so that you can rebuild." In his book, he talks about the agony he went through. He thought to himself, did she not read this morning's paper? Was she not aware of the news? Had she not heard? Must he be the one to bring such sadness to this dear old woman, God bless her? That day, the morning, or I should say, the day before, the government in Bonn had canceled all German marks. Her money was worthless. I told you a moment ago that money makes all the same promises that God makes. I'll be with you. I'll give you happiness. I'll be there when you need me. You can always depend on me. You don't need any friends, because when you're desperate, you can buy anything you like. Makes all those promises. Can't keep them. And in the end, everything is going to be canceled. All of Wall Street, all of LaSalle Street, all the talk, all of the business communications, all of the satellites and the technology and all that went into that, it will be canceled and worthless. The day of the Lord shall come as a thief in the night. And the scripture says that the elements shall melt with fervent heat, and the world and all of its work shall be burned up. Money made promises it could not keep. And that which we keep is that which we meet on the other side. Lay not up for yourselves treasures on earth, where moth and rust doth corrupt, and where the stock market can vacillate, but rather lay up for yourselves treasures in heaven, where neither moth nor rust doth corrupt, and where thieves cannot break through and steal. For where your treasure is, there shall your heart be also. We have before us a challenge, don't we? And the challenge is, can we trust God in the area that is most sensitive to us? The most sensitive to us. And say, Lord, it is yours. Therefore, I have only really one really honest question. What will you have me do with that which belongs to you? I'm the caretaker, and you are the owner. Some of you listening to this message may get a wrong impression, so I need to correct it. If you are here today and you've never trusted Christ as Savior, you don't go to heaven by deciding to give and be generous. It's nice to do those things, but that's not the way. First of all, you receive the free gift that has been given to us in Christ. By grace we are saved through faith, and that not of ourselves. It is not of works. It is a free gift. So I offer you today the water of life freely. Don't even begin to think about giving to God unless first you've come to Christ to receive the water of life freely, to belong to Him forever. And then as His child, you say, now, Lord, Father, what will you have me to do? Let's pray. Our Father, we want to thank you today for all of your mercies, for the grace of Christ, for the strength of Christ. We thank you today that we are blessed beyond measure. Most of us have many suits of clothes. Many of us have cars that work and homes that are warm in the winter and cold in the summer. Father, how you have just poured out your blessing, and We have said in our hearts, this is mine. Oh, forgive us. Cleanse us, Lord. We ask that you shall bring us to that realization that all is of your grace, and we have only one question. What do you want? Thank you for this congregation and for the many who are listening. And we pray today that with one voice and one heart, we might be the people that we should be. We ask in Jesus' name. Amen. Amen.
9: I want to emphasize what I've just said. It is so important to realize that no gift that we can give gets us into heaven. What we must do is receive the free gift of eternal life, but then having done that, we desire to say thank you to the Lord, and one way we can do that is to invest in gospel ministries. 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
11: With SRN News, I'm Jason Walker. President launching a crushing economic operation against Iran. More from correspondent Lauren Winters.
12: President Trump calling it economic D-Day against Iran. He says any country who helps the Iranian regime could face economic consequences. The president posting on his Truth Social page, "No one has given the Islamic Republic of Iran a greater opportunity to make a deal than me. Tragically for them, they have failed to take it. Therefore, today I'm announcing the most crushing economic operation ever taken against any country. This will be economic warfare and isolation on an unprecedented scale." Laura Winters reporting.
11: California State Senator Aisha Wahab has secured victory in a special election to serve the rest of former Congressman Eric Swalwell's House term, which ends in January. Wahab defeated Bay Area Rapid Transit Director Melissa Hernandez in the special election in the state's 14th district. With the November midterms right around the corner, candidates staking out their positions on AI data centers.
13: Critics of data centers popping up around the country complain they amount to unsightly intrusions into communities, damage the environment, and suck up more than their share of electricity. Supporters, including President Trump, stress their economic benefits and central role in the AI revolution. Many Republicans side with the president, but candidates of all stripes are tailoring their messages to court data-wary voters. The center's of a hot political issue in key states including Virginia, Texas, Ohio, and Florida. Bob Agnew reporting.
11: USS George Washington aircraft carrier now operating in the Middle East. The ship relieving the long-deployed USS Abraham Lincoln. Lincoln's deployment had included a record-setting time at sea of more than 250 days. This is SRN News. Purdue University canceling a very controversial program. Michael Harrington explains.
14: Until this month, the Indiana school was running what it called a gender-affirming voice and communications training program out of its Department of Speech, Language, and Hearing Sciences. The program was designed to help people who are living as the opposite sex pitch their voice either higher or lower in hopes of furthering the illusion that they're actually members of the opposite sex. The Fix reports that Purdue has abruptly and quietly ended the program. Michael Harrington reporting.
11: Civil rights advocates asking the Supreme Court to review a Texas law requiring the state's public schools to display the Ten Commandments. Petition sets up a case that could set new national standards for the limits of religious expression in class. Posters with the Ten Commandments began showing up almost a year ago in classrooms in the Lone Star State. This is SRN News. Business reporter Alex Vega reports on the current mortgage rates.
15: Mortgage buyer Freddie Mac says the average rate on a 30-year mortgage fell this week to 6.65%. This is the second straight weekly drop. Even so, the average rate remains elevated compared to a year ago when it was at 6.58%. Despite the recent pullback, mortgage rates have been mostly rising this year, limiting home buyers' purchasing power. Elevated rates can lead prospective home shoppers to delay buying a home, one reason U.S. home sales have been sluggish this year. I'm Alex Vega.
11: National debt has surpassed $40 trillion. It highlights the impact of defense costs, social programs, and interest on the deficit. Tough day on Wall Street. S&P 500 fell 66 points. Dow Jones Industrial Average dropped more than 703 points, and NASDAQ sank 263. More details at srnnews.com.
16: I'm Pastor Jeff Noble of New Life Community Church in Aurora, Colorado, with today's good news. I do not ask for these only, but also for those who will believe in me through their word, that they may all be one, just as you, Father, are in me and I in you, that they may also be in us, so that the world may believe that you have sent me. The glory that you have given me, I have given to them, that they may be one, even as we are one, I in them and

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1: I have friends who were spooked in 2008 by the drastic drop in their investment values. 401ks became 201ks and homes went underwater. Sadly, some of them withdrew from all equities to money markets and CDs. In almost 10 years, their investments have had minuscule growth.
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1: With SRN News, I'm Jason Walker. Federal authorities have foiled an ISIS-inspired terror plot. That on the New York State Capitol in Albany. A 35-year-old woman identified as Jessica Boy arrested in connection with the plot after allegedly telling FBI informants she wanted to buy bombs and weapons to, quote, kill lawmakers. Well, that boat pilot in a fatal New York capsizing was in the United States illegally.
2: The pilot of a speedboat that capsized during a tour around the Statue of Liberty has been arrested by U.S. immigration authorities who say he was in the country illegally. The Department of Homeland Security says that Manuel Ernesto Hernandez Hermana falsely claimed he was a U.S. citizen when he entered the country in 2007. He now has a pending federal criminal case in connection with the August 8th boat crash that killed an infant and her mother. Online records show that the 46-year-old citizen of El Salvador is now being held at an ICE detention facility in New Jersey. I'm Lisa Dwyer.
1: A growing number of states are now providing tax dollars to university athletes.
3: The need to shell out millions to draw the top athletes is straining the finances of many prosperous universities. In fact, many otherwise prosperous universities now find themselves running deficits. North Carolina and Louisiana are responding by earmarking sports betting taxes for their universities. Wisconsin has added money to its state budget for athletic costs at its flagship university, and Connecticut has created a tax credit program aimed at benefiting university athletics. Bob Agner reporting.
1: President of the United States making it crystal clear, Mr. Trump calls it economic D-Day against Iran, says any country that helps the Iranian regime could face economic consequences. This is SRN News. California parents are suing some school officials. Michael Harrington explains why.
4: The lawsuit accuses the Palo Alto Unified School District of sending high school students on a field trip to a local mosque, where they were given Korans and hijabs and encouraged to participate in Muslim religious rituals. It's all part of the school's social justice pathway program, but the only trip to a religious institution was to the mosque. Amongst the parents suing, Jews, Hindus, and Zoroastrians. School officials say they are reviewing their practices. Michael Harrington reporting.
1: Conservatives and pro-life activists in Kansas working on new strategies now that voters have rejected an amendment to the state constitution. It would have allowed direct election of Supreme Court justices. Supporters of the failed amendment call it a pro-democracy change, and were hoping the elections would have moved the court away from the far left. This is SRN News. Worries in the bond market knocking U.S. stocks lower.
5: Stocks fell on Wall Street Thursday and bond yields rose on a jump in oil prices. The S&P 500 index fell 0.9%. The Dow fell 1.3%. The Nasdaq Composite fell 1%. Treasury yields rose after the price of oil jumped following President Donald Trump's latest threat to Iran. Bond yields have been rising throughout the summer because of worries about stubborn inflation. Walmart slumped after giving a disappointing forecast for its upcoming quarter. Results from retailers are being closely watched as households get squeezed by higher prices on everything from groceries to gas. Damian Troisi, New York.
1: 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The yield on a 10-year Treasury note, a key.

0: perfectly one, so that the world may know that you sent me and love them even as you love me. That's today's good news from John 17, verses 20 to 23.
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5: That's why all of a sudden you start reading scripture like Romans 12 about renewing your mind, and you start seeing that the Bible had it right all along. Again, that what you think about turns your brain into what it is. It's never been that your brain determines who you are. It's what you think about determines what your brain becomes.
4: That's neurosurgeon Dr. Lee Warren talking about the brain and how faith and brain science have come together. I'm looking forward to a great conversation today on Focus on the Family with Jim Daly. Thanks for joining us. I'm John Fuller.
6: John, this topic of brain science, it fascinates me. How we think, how our minds work, and impact everything we do in life. All within a Christian context. We don't need to shrink back from the science of it all. Because as Dr. Warren's going to explain, boy, science and scripture are coming together, especially in neuro research. And as we touched on last time, this is not some kind of new age discussion about positive thinking. As you'll learn, we really do have some agency and control over how we process things and how, with God's help as the designer, we can overcome dysfunction and trauma and choose a healthier path in life. There's a lot we can take away from this discussion and apply to our lives, to our marriages, and to our parenting.
4: Dr. Lee Warren is a neurosurgeon and best-selling author. His book is called The Life-Changing Art of Self-Brain Surgery. Such an interesting title. Be sure and get the book from us here at Focus on the Family. That helps us continue on in so many ways with this family ministry. Let's go ahead now and listen to the second half of the conversation with Dr. Warren on Focus on the Family with Jim Daly.
6: Dr. Warren, as a neurosurgeon and a believer in Jesus, when you look at the anatomy of the brain and this idea in Scripture that we're body, soul, and spirit, as both a Christian and a scientist, what does that mean to you? What is our mind? What is our soul? What are those things for you?
5: So the Bible uses three terms, mind, heart, and soul, and it conflates the terms. They really all mean the same thing. It's the part of you that is not going to die when your body dies. So even though society tells us that our brains are us, that everything, in fact, traditional neuroscience says everything about you is because of brain activity. But 21st century neuroscience is starting to hint at there's a difference between mind and brain, which is what the Bible always said all along. So every Christian that's listening to our voices today already believes that there's a part of them that's going to live forever, that's not buried when your brain is gone, right? And so mind is the part of you that's eternal, that was made in God's image. It's not your body that was made in God's image. It's your mind, your spirit, your soul. And so mind has controlling influence over what brain becomes. Brain is the hardware through which we project our mental life that God has given us into the world and interact with other humans. So mind and brain are not the same thing. What we know now is that we have tremendous control over what our brains do based on what we think about and what we ponder, how we

0: expend our mental energy. That's exactly what Ephesians chapter 4 in the Bible is about. All the trouble the Gentiles have is because of the futility of their thinking, Paul says in Ephesians 4:17. And in 4:23, he says, but not you. You're made new in the attitude of your minds. Your mind is different than your brain.
1: Wow, that is fascinating. Mm-hmm. Dr. Warren, one of the distinctions many writers, authors have talked about, philosophers, is this distinction between the rest of the created world and us being made in the image of God. And I think specifically they'll point to things like music, art, the emotions of the soul, love, and greed, and hate, and all those things that we uniquely seem to experience being made in His image. And then, of course, the stain of sin in humanity from the fall of Adam and Eve. How do you process that as a neurosurgeon, and this idea between good and evil, and the battle that we have, and what our makeup is?
0: Well, we have an easy ability to forget that we're always in a spiritual war, right? That there's a spiritual component to what's going on around us. And so you have a mind that's immaterial, that's made in God's image, that is meant to communicate with Him and live with Him forever. And that's in a body, embodied in a brain that allows that to project into this, to the world. And animals have brains, and only humans have minds. So the difference between us and the rest of the created order is that we have this immaterial, eternal part that allows, God gave us this gift of selective attention. We among all the things He created, have the ability to decide to think about one thing and not another, to choose to put our intention and our will and our focus on something and not something else. We don't have animal instincts. We have the ability to choose. And then we're in this spiritual battle where the enemy of our soul wants to make us believe that we're just the brains in our head, that we're obligated to behave certain ways, that we're required to respond in certain ways, that we're required to follow our heart or follow our instinct or behave like everybody else does. And the truth is, if you can understand that there's an enemy that's trying to do the steal and kill and destroy part, and your Creator came here to give you the abundant part. Abundance is not about circumstances. It's about the peace of mind that comes of knowing that you always have a choice in what you get to decide to think about, how you feel inside, and how you interact with other people and with your Creator. That's why awe and wonder and music and art and all those things are different for us than they are for the rest of the created order, because God allows us to ponder things and decide to choose to think about things, and that changes what our bodies and our lives become.
1: I know you're a neurosurgeon, a psychologist or psychiatrist. What they're dealing with high levels of anxiety and depression in the culture right now, how does a person that wakes up already predisposed to kind of thinking fearfully of everything around them, right, structurally, how do they begin to rethink that when that's your pattern?
0: So the first thing is to realize that the research shows that a large percentage of the automatic things that we think and feel, so these thoughts that pop into our heads or these moods kind of come upon us, a large percentage of those are not based on anything that's real. They're just based on your brain trying to make sense out of the environment or out of your past experience. And so if you're used to feeling a certain way all the time, your brain will sort of wake you up feeling that way. But as soon as you learn that you can start to ponder things from a different perspective, and your brain will begin to reinforce what you're telling it to focus on, your mood will follow that. The psychology is very clear now. The people who learn to think more positively, again, not false positivity, but to think more realistically, that I have some control and some agency in what I feel and what my life turns out to be if I choose to renew my mind, like the Bible says. So I would say, if you're struggling with mood or affect, like, understand that you're not the victim of that. You don't have to respond to what your brain and your emotions are telling you. You can literally use your mind to control your brain from the top down and decide rather how you want to feel and begin to make that more real.
1: The Apostle Paul choosing to sing in jail.
0: Yeah.
1: That's an interesting thing, because you would think a Roman jail at that time was probably pretty bleak.
0: Yeah.
1: Dirty, you know, horrifically dirty. And yet, like Paul says, you know, in all your circumstances, you know, rejoice. Yeah. And you think of that in modern times, like, really, Paul? And we get upset if we don't have air conditioning.
0: That's right.
1: But in his context, he was trying to say something to us that really is in line with what you're saying about being content in all your circumstances. not letting your circumstances overcome your emotional well-being.
0: That's right.
1: Speak to that context of what you're saying and what Paul's trying to communicate to us.
0: Well, it turns out he was hinting at something that we know now from neuroscience, that when you can choose joy, when you can decide, again, selective attention, decide to think about one thing or from a different perspective than you feel obligated by your circumstances to feel, it's not hopeless positivity. It's not crazy. It's this decision to operate your mind and your brain in a way that's separate from your circumstances. And what we know from neuroscience now is, for if you look at anxiety, for example, the neurological switch in your brain that allows anxiety to happen and this fight or flight reflex to happen starts in your hippocampus. And the hippocampus is a one-way switch, either between anxiety and fear or between gratitude and joy. Like, you can't be anxious and grateful at the same time. That's why Paul went in Philippians 4 and said, don't be anxious for anything, but in everything with gratitude and thanksgiving, present your requests, and the peace of God will guard your heart. We know now that that happens in your hippocampus, and it's either or. You can't be anxious and be grateful at the same time. So the secret out of anxiety is to make yourself think of something for which you're grateful, to choose joy, to rejoice instead. That's what Paul was saying in the Roman prison. Like, in all your circumstances, rejoice, because that's going to guard your heart and your mind. You don't have to suffer. There's an old saying about the difference between suffering and adversity. Like, adversity is mandatory. Suffering is a choice. Huh. You don't have to suffer. You can choose a different train of thought.
1: You use the example of receiving a letter from the IRS that gives a Pavlovian kind of response. I would say it's been a while since I've had that letter, and I hope nobody's planning that letter for me. But speak to that moment when you get that letter that says, we need to audit you.
0: Yeah, so the point of this story is just that we've been taught, especially in this generation right now in the culture, we're supposed to honor our feelings and believe our heart and follow our truth and all these things that we're being taught. And I make the point that research actually suggests that a lot of the things that we feel don't reflect anything that's really happening. And the chemicals that create how you feel inside, the anxiety, fear, anticipation, whatever, there's a small set of neurotransmitters that create all of those things that we can feel. And so I use the example of the letter to say that not everything you feel is a fact. It's a chemical event in your brain. So if you imagine going to the mailbox and you open it up and pull that letter out that says IRS on it, all of us have some sort of a physiological response to that.
1: If you're human.
0: You see that letter and a few things happen to your body. The hair on the back of your neck stands up and your heart rate quickens and your breath gets faster and you feel something physiologically. Now I would ask you, is that fear because you're afraid that the letter contains notification that you're getting an audit or you have a big fine to pay or you did something wrong and they're going to put you in jail or something, right? Is it fear that you're feeling? Or have you been anticipating the refund that you need to make a house payment and you're excited? But just think for a second about fear and excitement. What do you feel in your body? Your hair stands up, your heart rate quickens, your breath quickens, your mouth gets dry, all that stuff. So that it's never been really the thing that has created what you're feeling. It's the story that you're telling yourself about what the feeling means. Right? The same set of chemicals are doing the same thing to your body. Now, in the book, I say this, go look at the envelope again, and now you realize it was addressed to your neighbor. It wasn't even your letter, right? So it was never true that there was danger or excitement available to you because it wasn't for you. And so until you open the letter and find out what's in it, the physiological response that you're having isn't true. It's about the story that you're telling in your head. And so if we can all learn that feelings aren't facts, then we can stop reacting to them automatically as if they are facts, and we can start being curious about them, gathering some data before we decide how to respond. How much better would our lives be if we just lived in that curiosity rather than believing everything we feel?
1: Well, again, know the truth, and the truth
0: will set you free.
1: That's it's almost plainly in sight, but we haven't seen it this clearly, right?
0: That's right.
1: Like, science is revealing God's truth.
0: That's right.
1: Which is so exciting, actually, in this moment where science and those that don't believe in God are trying to trumpet that somehow science is the God.
0: That's right.
1: And it's woefully inadequate, isn't it?
0: That's right. As you said earlier, you were alluding to Newton and Copernicus and Galileo and Kepler and all those early scientists. They created Western science and the scientific method for the purpose of helping people to learn a method of investigating what God has done and give him glory and be in awe of it. We know now how good awe is for our brain. We're supposed to be wondering and amazed at the things God did, right?
1: Wow.
0: And they actually put on the door of the lab at Cambridge University, where they later discovered DNA, Maxwell, when he was working out magnetism, inscribed on the archway of that door the verse Psalm 111 that says, "Greater the works of the Lord, they are to be delightful to those who ponder them." Mm. So like science was created to expose faith and manifest faith.
2: 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This is Focus on the Family with Jim Daly, and today we're talking with Dr. Lee Warren about his book, The Life-Changing Art of Self-Brain Surgery. 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
1: When you look at neuroplasticity, which is another element that you're talking about and the need for that, when we're young, our brains are soft and spongy, I guess. You can give me the medical definition. As we get older, it tends to become harder, literally. Our brains lose a bit of that plasticity. What does plasticity provide us as human beings made in the image of God?
0: Well, so actually, there's newer research that suggests it's not actually that cut and dried. So we don't actually ever get too old for this to work in our favor. The reason it feels that way is because, so neuroplasticity is this process that we've been describing of how brains disconnect old pathways and make new ones. That's the whole punchline, is that the brain is not stuck, it's not rigid, it's not hard, it's plastic, it's moldable, it's malleable, and that process by which it changes is called neuroplasticity. It's easier when you're a child because you don't have these decades of wires that have been put down and reinforced. The process works by reinforcing things over and over to automate them so you don't have to think about them as much. That frees up mental resources so your brain can do automated things and your mind can do things you want to think about actively. As we get older, we have to make decisions to change that wiring, and it's more difficult to overcome those years of automation. So as we get older, we have to sort of do it more diligently. When you're a child, it's just happening at a pace that's phenomenal. When you get older, that old automated pathway seems more insurmountable, but it's not. We can learn to overcome it.
1: We even talk in those idioms, I guess, or sayings, like children are like sponges.
0: Right.
1: They're soaking up information and data and details. It just seems like that, again, is how God created a young child, right? Just to absorb all this information.
0: Yeah.
1: Other things that we might say are like, you know, that person doesn't fall far from the tree.
2: You know,
1: behaviorally, like, well, his dad was an alcoholic or had some family issue. And then, you know, one of the kids, two of the kids end up in that same spot. Speak to that linkage between, you know, that saying where people say, you know, well, you know, the Daly family.
2: Mm-hmm.
1: You know what I'm saying?
0: Right, absolutely. It goes back to that epigenetic thing we talked about earlier, that we know now that the way you think about things is what drives these structural changes in your brain. The genetic set point of where you start comes from these epigenetic switches that happen even up to four generations before we're born. The problem is, as we're growing up, we don't know yet that we have this type of control over what our brains become, and we have been taught by our society that our brains are fixed and formed by our genetics and our upbringing. So you grow up in this environment, and before you ever think about it, you've automated those pathways for many years, and the society tells you, well, you're going to be like your family is because you inherited their genetics and you grew up in their worldview. And so by the time we're old enough to hear somebody say this on the radio, that you have some choice and some agency in this, a lot of those pathways have been automated for decades. And so again, as you're growing up, you don't know that you're absorbing worldview, and it's more about the environment in which you're raised than it is the fixed nature of the brain, because the brain's not actually ever been fixed. And so when you hear that, when somebody listening to our voices today hears, wait, I can change these things, I don't have to be like my dad, I don't have to be an alcoholic or an abuser just because he was, that's a setting free moment. That's a moment of declaration of saying, I can change the future for myself and my family as soon as I learn to think about my life in a different way.
1: But it takes making choices. It
0: takes choices.
1: Dr. Warren, we develop these patterns that you're talking about. Many counselors they'll talk about, you know, family of origin issues. If you lived under great stress or lived with dysfunctional parents that had addictions or something like that, there is a way that we, as children, begin to overcome those environments with resiliency. sometimes unhealthy ways of avoidance and things like that. But in marriage, as we grow up and we enter into marriage, we bring some of those features of how to interact with our spouse into the marriage. And that's where marital conflict can occur, you know, and focus on the family. We're here for you if you're in that spot. And it might sound something like this, you know, every time she says that to me, it triggers this in me. Following that is really critical, rather than just moving on to the next disagreement or fight you might get into with your spouse. Understanding why when she accuses me of something, do I react the way I react? And then why is she so quick to accuse me is a whole nother thing to look at. But in this context of neuroscience, how do we understand how that applies to our marriages to have a healthy, wonderful oneness that God really did create us for as a married husband and wife?
0: Yeah, that's really a really good thing to think about, because all of us sort of think that other people's behavior has an inherent ability to make us behave certain ways. But the truth is, you use the word trigger, it requires somebody to pull the trigger. Like an external event can't make me pull a trigger. So if you understand that the way you feel inside is built on your whole life and all the things that happened before you got into that marriage, and that the way your spouse behaves is built on their whole life, then you start looking at, I get to determine my response, and I don't need to let an automated feeling that I have built a story around determine what becomes true in my world or in my marriage or in my home. So once you understand that you actually have agency, that nobody else can actually make you feel or behave in a certain way, they can trigger a physiological response based on your past, but they can't actually pull the trigger on what you do or what you become. And so then that begins to put us in this driver's seat over, I have a mind that God has created and allows me to renew day by day with the Holy Spirit that's in charge of my brain. Once you understand that your mind actually turns your brain into what it is, and that's what your body becomes, then you start saying, wait, I can think ahead of situations where I know I tend to have a stressful moment with my spouse, and I can decide in advance what type of response I'm going to choose instead of letting that triggering feeling make me believe I am obligated to behave in a certain way. And then what'll happen is, again, through these mirror neurons and all these other ways that we affect other people, your spouse will begin to change in response to how you're behaving differently now too. And so the path forward is to reject the pattern of the past and to decide we have control and agency over what the future can become. So that little bit of gap between stimulus and response allows you to have that power.
1: You know, what's so interesting to me, the elements, what I mean by that, the emotions that God gives us uniquely, this idea of humility, the ability to go to your spouse or to go to your child and say, I'm sorry. And the power of that to change their heart and their mind in that way. Isn't it interesting that God gives us that medical kit, if I could call it that, to be able to pull out something like humility to express to another person, which then it kind of evokes from them an acceptance, hopefully, and a forgiveness. And these things are all intertwined.
0: That's right.
1: Helping us.
0: That's right.
1: Oh, it's beautiful.
0: It is. It's a beautiful design. And we can engage with God's help, the design that he gave us. We don't have to do all that work on our own. But if you start to understand that you actually have a choice over how tomorrow looks, and it doesn't have to look like yesterday did, it starts to empower you with this feeling that God has given me a toolkit. If I can just learn how to operate it according to his design, my life can look very different than it has in the past.
1: You know, certainly those situations where you do have trauma, like a foster child or a bio child who is struggling, it can be either one. Then you move into just day in and day out parenting, and either the good or the ill we're causing our children, and then hearing you, Dr. Warren, about that mice study, that we are impacting our children. In the human studies that you talked about, we're impacting our children, our grandchildren potentially, down the line, dependent upon our unbiblical responses, being fearful or anxious, or and how that can go to the next generations. In that context, what are a few practical steps that we can take to help the outcome of our future generations, those that come behind us?
0: I think it's incredibly important to set your intention of how you want to operate your mind-brain interface and how you want to operate your interactions with others early in the morning. This is why I love the morning quiet time so much. You have an opportunity to think ahead of times and events where you tend to be under stress. And when we're under stress is when we tend to make mistakes and the things that we say to our children, or God forbid, things we do to our children. So if you think ahead, when we're late for school, I tend to yell, I tend to do this, I tend to say that. And then you think about the fact that you're not just dealing with your child in that moment, but that you're changing their potentially genetic structure that could affect their families in the future. Then you can say, wait, if every time we're in this situation, I say the same set of things that hurts my kid's heart, instead, I'm going to prepare a different response and rehearse that. You'll begin to lay down wires, like we talked about earlier. You'll begin to change how your brain is anticipating that moment, which means that you're more likely to engage with the new behavior than the old. And you can literally start to change the dynamic of how you're interacting with your kids because you set your intention earlier in the day. So be aware that we tend to repeat actions and behaviors and words when we're under stress. And we do that because we weren't thinking ahead and preparing a different response. So I would say for parents, like, set some intentional time, get up a few minutes earlier, make some decisions, pray through the moments where you know you tend to step off the track and hurt your kids' feelings or get into a fight with your spouse or something, and set a different intention and then mentally rehearse it. Interestingly, your brain doesn't know the difference between something that's really happening and something that you're just ruminating or anticipating. So that means you can get, this is why athletes are able to visualize their performance and get better at it when they actually perform. So do that as a parent. Too. Visualize those interactions. See them getting better instead of worse. Believe that God's given you the neural hardware to make that change and make that change real. And then see your great-grandchildren having better lives because you made that choice. And you'll begin to change the dynamic of your family.
1: Man, I so enjoyed that visit with Dr. Lee Warren, and I'm sure there are so many different takeaways that can be of help to you from this discussion. A good place to start is by asking us for a copy of his book, The Life-Changing Art of Self-Brain Surgery. And for a gift of any amount to Focus on the Family, we'll be happy to send that to you as our way of saying thank you for being part of the ministry. And let me say how grateful we really are for your support. We're coming up on 50 years of ministry. And it's amazing to see the work that God has done in people's lives over the years because of your generosity. Maybe your parents raised you on Focus on the Family. I hear that so often. And of course, leaned into the help that we offer. Or maybe you're listening for the first time. Welcome. 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

0: Hi, I'm Becky, your afternoon host. Isaiah 52:7 says, "How beautiful are the feet of him who brings good news." Good news brings peace and happiness, and that's why we love the gospel so much, and we know that's why you do too. We air a good news verse read by a local pastor after the top of the hour news, and that is to help us all realize that no matter how bad the news seems to be, the good news is greater still. 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
1: What should you say to an infant? Some insight next on today's Creation Moment. And now, here's our Creation Moments host, Ian Taylor.
2: New research suggests that you might want to be careful about what you say around babies. As every parent knows, young children are sponges that easily absorb knowledge from their surroundings. Now there is research that says that by 7 months of age, infants have already absorbed the basic rules of language. In this study, 7-month-old infants listened to a sequence of syllables in which the third syllable was the same as the first. One that was used was ga to ga. After listening to different versions of the same pattern, they were given a new sequence in which the last two syllables were the same, such as wo, fi, fi. Researchers found that the babies looked in the direction that the new sequence came from much longer, showing curiosity and surprise at them. Further study of the infants' responses showed that they were responding to new sounds and not just the changes in the pattern of syllables. This study supports the idea that we are born with brain circuits that are, so to speak, pre-wired to learn and use grammar, say the researchers. The question for those who believe that we are products of chance evolution is, how did we get pre-wired for learning and using grammar if we are the result of chance forces? The answer is, of course, that when God created us, he not only gave us the gift of language, but he gave us brains that are eager to learn language from infancy. Then he gave us his word of salvation in Jesus Christ so that he would not lose us.
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1: This is Max McLean. The story of the Bible is a divine drama of how God would redeem his people from their sin. God commissioned Paul to explain just how the gospel works in our lives. What were we like before the gospel came to us, and what does it do to us after it comes in? Listen to the Bible from Ephesians 2. As for you, you were dead in your transgressions and sins, in which you used to live when you followed the ways of this world and of the ruler of the kingdom of the air, the spirit who is now at work in those who are disobedient. All of us also lived among them at one time, gratifying the cravings of our sinful nature and following its desires and thoughts. Like the rest, we were by nature objects of wrath. But because of his great love for us, God, who is rich in mercy, made us alive with Christ even when we were dead in transgressions. It is by grace you have been saved. And God raised us up with Christ and seated us with him in the heavenly realms in Christ Jesus, in order that in the coming ages he might show the incomparable riches of his grace expressed in his kindness to us in Christ Jesus. For it is by grace you have been saved, through faith. And this not from yourselves. It is the gift of God, not by works, so that no one can boast. For we are God's workmanship, created in Christ Jesus to do good works, which God prepared in advance for us to do. For he himself is our peace. He has made the two one and has destroyed the barrier, the dividing wall of hostility, by abolishing in his flesh the law with its commandments and regulations. His purpose was to create in himself one new man out of the two, thus making peace, and in this one body to reconcile both of them to God through the cross, by which he put to death their hostility. He came and preached peace to you who were far away, and peace to those who were near. For through him we both have access to the Father by one Spirit. From Ephesians 2. Listen to the Bible. It's great for the soul.
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0: Now, you may not believe this, but I have a special delivery letter here, just for you. Let's open it and see what it says. It reads, I love you. How does that strike you? Well, if I were you listening to this, I'd probably say, how can you say a thing like that when you don't even know me? Well, I have it on good authority. In fact, I've titled our time together, I Love You. Incidentally, this is Night Sounds. I'm Bill Pierce. We've seen these bumper stickers that say, I heart you, a little red heart in the place of the word love. It could say, I love my collie, I love New York, I love anything. And this word love have been stretched out of proportion for so long. Perhaps tonight, for the next few moments together, we can say I love you with meaning. It's difficult sometimes to really gather up exactly how to say it, to communicate it. You look for verbiage, you search for words.
1: You look for words.

soloist Brian Felton with the Radio Bible Class Ministries with an urgent message for you. I love you, and I'm praying. What could be more beautifully offered in a message to anyone? We need this, to know that someone loves and they're praying for you. And you may respond, well, yes, I know God loves me and I love him back. I've given my life to him. Now what? In his book, Love, No Strings Attached, Rich Bueller said, verbal and physical love is needed. In pastoral counseling, I would talk much about how hungry each of us is to hear someone say, I love you. And how basic it is to give someone a hug or a kiss or another physical expression of love. However, I've come to realize that the expression of love needs to go much beyond that. Ever try to define love? Exactly

What is it? Is it a feeling? I guess it is, but that's not enough. Is it a virus that afflicts people at random and either you have it or you haven't? Through the centuries, so many have tried to define love. Mr. Bueller said love is anything done for a person because of who that person is. Now, I may not know you personally. In other words, I don't know your name, where you've come from, your history, your background, your family, your personality, your preferences. But I do know that you were created by God out of love. And again, you might say, well, I haven't experienced his love. The kind of environment I've come from expresses anything but love. There are emotions of love, wonderful feelings that accompany our decision to love someone. But unless all those surges of alleged commitment rise up and out of us into words or deeds, they really don't mean very much. Pastor Bueller said one of my most memorable calls in my ministry came from a soft-spoken young woman who was concerned about her relationship with her boyfriend. Like many dating single people, she was trying to figure out where it all was headed. Were they growing together? Were they drifting apart? Was this friendship ever going to lead to marriage or some sort of commitment? I asked her if she loved her boyfriend. Yes, she did. I asked her then if her boyfriend loved her. She said she thought so. Then I inquired how her boyfriend expressed his love to her. Well, she was struck for an answer. Has he ever said that he loves you? No, she replied. Have you ever asked him if he loves you? I've tried, but he doesn't seem to be able to answer that question. Have you ever complained to him about his lack of expressing love? She said that she had, but that he had gotten angry and told her, well, you ought to be able to figure that out for yourself. Mr. Bueller said, are you ready for the clincher? They had been going together steadily for more than 7 years. And he concluded by saying, I don't know about you, but I think a man who spends 7 years in this kind of a relationship with someone and never expresses his love to his alleged girlfriend isn't worth having. I don't know what feeling he did have for her, but it certainly wasn't love. Of course, the girl had problems of her own for holding on to a situation like that, but the point is that if we had hauled that boyfriend into court and charged him with loving her, there wouldn't have been enough evidence to convict him. He really had never done anything or said anything to show his love for her. I would imagine he was kind to her and maybe even gave her some gifts. Love is not an intention that dwells sincerely but safely somewhere in our hearts. It's something we actually do for the person whom we love, something we are for them, for the purpose of simply responding to who that person is. So, really, the definition focuses on the motive for an act of love rather than the kind of act that's performed. Love in games such as tennis means nothing, so we can throw that word all over the place. What is love to you? Have you experienced it? I think most of us feel the yearning for it. We need it. It's
part of our psychic wiring. God has built this capacity into us. He is love. It's His nature to love. He loves unconditionally. I know a very famous person. As I was thinking of that particular illustration we just heard, who went with a woman for 8 years. And this person finally said to him, "I don't think I will marry you until you clean the garage." Now that sounds like an outlandish statement, but it actually happened. After 8 years, well, to make a long story short, I advised my dear friend to get out of that situation as soon as he could. There was no love there. He was a convenience to her. He was in love with her, but she was not in love with him. It was not requited. It was not responded. It was not cycling back. She had conditions, and the conditions were so twinky that you wouldn't believe it. Consequently, he did find a woman who truly knew how to love. He's now happily married and serving the Lord. We've all felt at some time alienation from others, separated from the group, alone and lonely. And by its very nature, this is loneliness, like any other pain physically we might have. There are many areas of suffering we can experience, and we seek to diminish the pain, get rid of it, to fill the void, to satisfy the hunger. We may even go out to find others who will love us. We may do things for them in an obvious attempt to gain their love. We know that our loneliness can be filled only by the love of others. We know that we must feel love. But the paradox is this: if we seek to fill the void of our own loneliness in seeking love from others, we will inevitably find no consolation, but only a deeper desolation. Someone said it's true that you're nobody till somebody loves you. Only the person who has experienced love is capable of growing. In his book, Why Am I Afraid to Love?, John Powell of the Society of Jesus said, "It's a frightening but true reality of human life that by loving me or refusing to love me, others hold the potential of my maturity in their hands. Most of us, driven by our own aching needs and voids, address life and other people in the stance of seekers. We become what C.S. Lewis in his book, The Four Loves, calls, quote, those pathetic people who simply want friends and can never make any. The very condition of having friends is that we should want something else besides friends. Most of us know our need to be loved, and we try to seek the love that we need from others. But the paradox remains uncompromised. If we seek the love which we need, we will never find it. We are lost." So ends the quote. Love can make real the solution of our problems. But we really should face the fact that to be loved, we must become lovable. When a person orients his life toward the satisfaction of his own needs, when he goes out to seek the love which he needs, no matter how we try to soften our judgments of him, he's self-centered. He's not lovable, even if he does deserve our compassion, because he or she is concentrating on themselves. And as long as we concentrate on ourselves, the ability to love will always remain stunted, and we will ourselves remain perennial infants.
Let's turn to God and ask Him to reveal His love, that we might sensitize ourselves to feel that love and to know it, and in turn that He might lead us to love others, and in turn that they might love us. It's a cycle, beautifully.

You're in tune with Night Sounds. I'm Bill Pierce. Thank you so much for joining me tonight. We're speaking about love, an essential to living. Even infants who don't taste love, just the necessities, begin to die if they are not touched physically, held, played with, hugged. We need it. The largest organ in the body is the skin, and we have skin hunger. It's possible to touch someone, hug him, love him or her, non-sexually, non-threateningly. Well, I'll tell you, many is the time we've received a hug in concerts as I've gone around the country, and how I appreciate it. There's something so human in it, so non-threatening. Thank you, incidentally, for being here tonight with me through radio. I'm very grateful to the radio station, its management, its staff, for allowing us this kind of very impressive togetherness. Our mailing address at Night Sounds is Box 29, Wheaton, Illinois, 60189. This is a family feel of love. We have a circle of compassion here, which I sense and have for years in this program. It's very unique, very distinctive, and I thank you for entering into it. Many of you tonight are suffering from unrequited love or from betrayal. Pain is layered over pain. The broken heart is usually a tender, fragile one. And it's easily broken because it's not protected by a hard shell. Most of us are holding on for dear life to some safety island to protect against being hurt. A total giving of oneself to another is mistaken as coming on too strong. And the heart that is not afraid to admit its need of love is misjudged as being too sexually oriented. I know it doesn't say anything in the scriptures about it, but I can't believe that Jesus and his disciples, as they moved among needy, hurting people, didn't touch them with an arm around the shoulder, a handshake, a hug. I think there was touching going on there. And we're wired for it, aren't we? Let's allow ourselves to be loved by God. I was just sharing with one of our staff that so many of us, perhaps who've been brought up in an austere atmosphere, regard God as just that way, always judgmental, always threatening, always waiting for us to do something wrong. But like the little Sunday school song is playing in the background, Jesus loves me. I know it because the Bible tells me that he does. God so loved the world that he gave and gave and gave and is still giving love tonight, right now.

Speaking of the disciples, there was a story that someone wrote one time, speculative about the Apostle John, who wrote the Gospel of John, who seemed to be talking more about love than any of the others. And one of the other disciples said to him, "Why don't you tell us something about anything other than love?" And the disciple who once as a youth had laid his head over the heart of God made man is said to have replied, "Because there is nothing else, just love. Love. Love." It's a long and hard road. It's an altar of sacrifice. It asks an enormous price in self-forgetfulness. It must seek nothing for itself. Love is the only way to our human destiny and to the feet of God, who is love.

I want to thank you for being there, for sharing these moments in our love circle. In case you'd like to contact us, our mailing address is Night Sounds, Wheaton, Illinois, 60189. Now, until next time, by God's divine providence, we get together. May His love surround you, take you through tomorrow, and until we meet again, a pleasant and peaceful good night.

0: 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It's not lost on us here at KPOF that you, our listeners, make this ministry possible. 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
1: Hi guys, this is Tim Owen with You Finishing Well. You know, every morning the mirror reminds me that I've got a little more gray hair than I used to. But God's calling on my life, it honestly hasn't grown old. And if you're wondering what this season looks like for you, I would love for you to join me for You Finishing Well, a free Bible study from the Jesus Table. And together we'll explore what Scripture says about purpose, legacy, and finishing the race with faith. All you have to do is just text the word HOPE, H-O-P-E, to 54214. 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

Hi, this is Steve Sunshine, your midday host. Have you noticed how tense our country seems to be these days? 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

0: This is Becky, your afternoon host. We never want to neglect extending our sincere thanks to all of you in our listening family. 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That means the world to us. We love the cards and notes of encouragement, too. 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
1: Hi guys, this is Tim Owen from You Finishing Well. You know, a friend asked me recently, "Do you feel old?" And I kind of smiled because the truth is, I don't feel finished. 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And that's exactly why I created You Finishing Well. 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
1: Hey, bud, I just had a few minutes alone in the car, and I'm going to call and say hi. Nothing wrong. Don't need anything. Just saying hey, because I missed you, but we can talk later, just whenever it works for you. All right, love and miss you, guys. Talk to you later.
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1: My father's line was always the same. I said, Dad, can I go to this? And in certain cases, he would say, yeah, sure. Other cases, he would say, well, you can go, but without my blessing. And looking back on it, it was genius, really. But he could only play that card if I cared about his blessing. Mm. Now, why would I care about his blessing? Because I love my dad. Mm. Fathers cannot play that card unless they've built that relationship.
2: 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I'm Ann Wilson.
3: 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This is Family Life Today. All right, we got Alex Trebek in the studio, and we're going to make him do something that we didn't even prepare him for. We're going to have him coach us on how to deal with the culture pressures that we are raising our families in. We are facing the wind. Our face is being pushed against in the wind right now.
2: Meaning our families.
3: Families, individual marriage, believers, as Christians in the world we're living in right here, right now.
1: Yeah.
3: We're fighting through the wind. What do you mean by that?
1: The Christian is an alien and a stranger. We know that.
3: Yeah.
1: But I used to read that, you know, in First Peter and say, I wonder what it feels like, you know, to be an alien and a stranger. Hmm. Because my growing up years were in a Scotland that still hadn't gone crazy. Mm. And my early years in America were still, there was still the sort of residual impact of some of those great days. I mean, when's the last time you saw 100,000 people in the Cotton Bowl in Dallas singing, there's only one way, one God, one book, and it's the Holy Bible. I mean, yeah, there's a lot of good things going on, but life has changed. The fabric of the culture has just frayed dramatically. And so the children that we are raising are growing up in a world that you and I never experienced. They are part and parcel of a culture that we are largely observers of rather than participants in. I think we've lived in my lifetime from the 60s, I was born in the 50s, but from the 60s, we've lived through an immoral revolution. An immoral revolution that has literally turned Western culture upside down. And the church has perhaps in some measure managed to identify it. In many cases, I think it's caught us broadsided. I would have to confess the fact that I felt that way because I had an educational system that was framed by a biblical worldview. I was naive to think that my children were actually in public education being framed by the same kind of worldview that I had. I was very strong about the absolute necessity of making sure that our children are not sequestered away from the world in which they live and so on. I've changed my mind entirely on that now because the wind has blown just straight in our faces in relationship to everything, and not least of all family life. So much so that if you've got a mom and a dad and children, a mom and a dad that love each other, that live through the ups and the downs and support one another, that show their children that they are not perfect people, that they are sinners who depend on the grace of God, and so can then act in a spirit of wise compassion in relationship to their children as they try and figure things out. And when you put that together with all of its ups and downs and ins and outs, and then you take that out into a restaurant and you find that the family are actually engaged with one another in conversation, that they're not alone while they're together, they're actually engaged. Parents have got to really get a hold of this. I've got it now with my grandchildren, and I'm watching to see. You know, my oldest grandchild, she's tall, she's cute, she wants a phone like crazy. And I'm saying to my daughter, I wouldn't touch it, I wouldn't do it.
3: Yeah.
1: Why not? Well, because I'm just observing. it seems to me that children at the present time, they're more influenced, I think, by their peers and by social media than we actually realize. It's naive of us to assume that they can imbibe all of that stuff, take it into their little psyches, their little forming brains, as they try and put together all the elements of their life. It's a wonderful opportunity for Christian families to show a decaying culture that God's way is actually best. You know, I can't fix anything, and I'm very slow in putting anything together. It's like I get something out of a box, it's got maker's instructions, and no, don't wait, let's just get the thing started, you know. And we get it halfway through, and I realize, well, that's why we had instructions. What we've really done is we've just taken the maker's instructions, which are given for us for life, and we set them on a side. And our culture is bearing testimony to that. So we have a privileged responsibility to say, no, we're going to go with the maker's instructions. We need to say to young people, you want an adventure? We've got an adventure for you. Mm-hmm. This is no story for wimps. This is a challenge. Jesus is presenting a challenge, and Jesus is also promising the resources to face up to the challenge.
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3: No, fall is when football starts.
2: 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I hope you're thinking that. And this really is the best time of year to grab materials.
3: Yeah, I mean, you can get them right now through the end of August at Family Life. All the workbooks for our small groups are 25% off at familylife.com/shop. And there's no discount code needed. You just go there. You can pick from like The Art of Marriage or The Art of Parenting or Vertical Marriage. They're all video studies. And the workbooks are included. And I'm telling you what, you want to be a part of a group. It's phenomenal to watch God.

0: part of it is, at a very practical level, is I watch even my own family. I don't know how you do all this stuff. Where is, and I don't, I'm not using names that I have, but, you know, where is Joe? Oh, he's at swim practice. Where is Mabel? Oh, Mabel's doing her violin lesson. Well, who's picking up Sam from the school? Well, that's the it's like, guys,
1: first of all, your kid is not going to play violin for the Cleveland Orchestra. Let's just back off there right now, okay?
0: And I've seen him try to hit a baseball, and he's a good boy and everything, but there's no point investing your life in this. But you better invest your life in making sure that they understand who Jesus is, why he came, why the Bible is important, and even foundational things like reading the Bible together. And I don't mean reading the whole of First Chronicles before they go to school. Mm-hmm. I mean even a verse to take out into the day, whatever that might be, and assuring them of the Father's love for them and his interest in them and all these things. But part of it is that our children have grown up in a really culture that is demanding the most of everybody all the time.
2: Yeah.
0: And church life doesn't always help that either. Mm. People talking about, if you're going to be committed, it means this, and it means this, and it means this. Goodness gracious, you know. How about just letting people relax a little bit here and not adding the further stress? Mm. I don't have the answers to it all, but I'm certainly alert to the challenges of it. We need to equip guys, men, to be men in their homes, first of all, that there is leadership, that there is a willingness to be the bad guy, to be dad, to be able to say to your kids, look, I love you, but you're not my friend. Mm-hmm. You're my son. And because I am your dad, this is how this has to be. God's way is right. And we just need to just believe God. So the challenge is a challenge. The opportunity is a great opportunity.
3: Mm. Yeah, so as people of the book, you know, we're Christ followers, so we're people of the book. Yeah. That makes us bad guys.
0: Yeah.
3: How do we navigate that?
0: Well, we got to be good bad guys. We got to be. Here's one. I'm playing golf in California a long time ago now. I'm put with a group of guys that I don't know. We set off on this thing, and almost immediately, the jokes were filthy. Mm. I mean, just not even marginal. Mm. We get on a 15, we have to wait. Guy says, hey, Alistair, what do you do? I said, well, I'm actually a pastor of a church. It's a stony silence.
3: Yep.
0: One of the guys says, so how's business? I said, business is really good. I said, because there's no shortage of sinners. As I think you can see, okay? So it's kind of like a little bit of laughter, but not a lot. We all tee off. I'm out. And of course, guy who was the main joke guy, comes flying across in his golf cart, pulls up beside me, goes, I don't like what you said out there. He says, you're calling me a sinner. He says, you don't understand. He says, I'm only telling jokes that sinners tell. I mean, I'm just telling their jokes. You understand? He says, because I'm not a sinner. I said, well, I'm delighted to meet you. I said, because there's only one other person that I've heard of in the entire history of humanity that was prepared to make that claim. Well, the guy is so crazy. He goes, and who was that? I said, well, that was Jesus of Nazareth. He says, well, if you're going to bring that stuff up. And then he got in his cart and drove off again. When we got in the clubhouse, I said, you know, you got really fried out there, didn't you? He said, yeah, I did. I didn't like that. I said, well, do you know how I know so much about sinners? He said, no. I said, well, because every morning when I shave, I see one in the mirror. He says, well, you're not a sinner. You're a pastor. I said, no, I'm a sinful pastor. People don't understand that. So to be able to hold the line and yet to do it in a way that is winsome, or, you know, humor is a great vehicle, not telling jokes, but just not taking ourselves too seriously. Mm-hmm. I mean, some husbands or fathers, you know, that just driving the thing and just driving their kids under the table, you know. It's a hard

0: And you know, my dad's line with me when I was, I mean, I'm 15, 16, I'm living in Yorkshire. You got to realize what a sheltered background I had in that I had never been to a movie. And the first movie that I managed to convince my people it was okay to go and see was The Ten Commandments.
1: Okay.
0: They finally relented on that. Wow. Followed up by The Sound of Music or whatever, whatever it was. Okay. But, you know, I went to the equivalent of Woodstock, which was the Isle of Wight Festival in Britain. And I want to see Yes, and I want to see Procol Harum, and I went to all those things. And my father's line was always the same. I said, Dad, can I go to this? And in certain cases, he would say, yeah, sure. Other cases, he would say, well, you can go, but without my blessing. And looking back on it, it was genius, really. But he could only play that card if I cared about his blessing.
1: Mm.
0: Now, why would I care about his blessing? Because I love my dad.
1: Mm.
0: Because I know that what he's saying, even when I push it back against it, he's saying it for my good. He's not trying to screw my life up.
1: Mm.
0: So fathers they can't play that card unless they've built that relationship.
1: Mm.
0: And that can't be done spending more time with an exercise bag at the gym to the expense of being with your kids when they go to bed at night.
2: Yeah.
0: Some of the best times just lying on the bed beside my kids.
3: We did too.
0: Saying nothing except allowing them to say what they were saying and then responding to it.
1: Mm.
0: With my girls, when guys are coming around, and I mean, I can remember these conversations like they happened yesterday. Are you going to... You know, this guy, he's got long hair, he's French, he rides bicycles, he's this, he's that, he's all of those things. And I want to spend a lot of time with him. And I'm saying, yeah, but, you know, he doesn't know Jesus, he doesn't love Jesus. And she says, yeah, but I can win him over. I say, yeah, no, I don't think you can. And besides, I don't want you to do that. Then we have the tears. Then I say to her, do you know anybody in the entire world, apart from your mom, that loves you as much as I love you? She said, no. I said, then answer me. Why would I do anything to hurt you or to harm you? Trust me. I'm your dad.
3: So now, sweet.
0: That doesn't come out of a vacuum.
1: Right.
0: Because if we have been so heavy-handed with our children as to create resentment in them, then they'll just tell you, get the heck out of my bedroom, slam the door on you.
1: Yeah.
0: And you're going to have to find some other way to get back in there. So it's a lot of work. It's a lot of effort. It's a lot of prayer. And it's not finished yet. Mm-hmm. It's never finished. I thought when they got out of the house and went to university, this is done. We're done.
2: Yeah.
0: No. There are children forever.
1: Yeah.
0: Forever. So we still pray. And then we add the list, the grandchildren.
3: Yeah.
0: I'm driving in the car home from church the other day. I've got four of my grandchildren in the car, and the boy amongst four girls, he says to his older sister, he says, Leona, how old will you be when I'm 13? She says, I'll be 20. He said, 20? How can you be 20? She says, well, you'll be 13. And then they had this big conversation about, you know, the passage of time and what would that be like and everything. You realize that their tiny little lives are going to be framed by something. And the wind is blowing full on in our faces. Do we have the courage as parents and grandparents to hold the line for the truth of the Word of God? Do we believe in our heart of hearts in a way that transfers through the generations? As for God, His way is perfect. My mantra now is Psalm 71. Oh God, from my youth you have taught me, and I still proclaim your wondrous deeds. So even to old age and gray hairs, oh God, do not forsake me until I proclaim your might to another generation, your power to all those to come.
1: Mm.
0: That's our role now. That's it. It's got to be. That's what you're doing here. That's what you're doing on this program. You're passing it from one generation to the next. And it's fantastic and it's necessary. So stay focused.
3: Yeah.
1: Yeah, it's interesting you picked that passage.
0: Is that your favorite?
2: Well, it was one of Dennis Rainey's.
0: Oh, was it really?
2: Yeah, I mean, it's a legacy of family life.
0: Yeah. Well, there
2: you go. Yeah, in a sense, you know, this generation to the next to the next.
0: That's good. Yeah.
2: And you're sitting here bringing that up because that's how powerful a Christian family can be in this culture. And Dennis would say this, and we agree, and I've said it ever since, you know, the family is one of the strongest evangelistic tools we have.
0: There's two things.
2: To our neighbors.
0: A well-conducted Sunday-by-Sunday service and a family that is prepared to live by the Maker's instructions.
2: That's
0: great.
2: That's powerful.
3: Well, it makes me think of Matthew 10:16, when Jesus was sending the disciples out two by two, and he said to them, "I am sending you out like sheep among wolves. Therefore, be as shrewd as snakes and as innocent as doves." And that is a word for our day.
0: It is.
3: Like, as we go out, and I'm thinking about our homes, I'm thinking about how many kids we had on our homes as our kids were growing up, their friends. And I'm telling you, and it's even more so now, these kids are looking for a place that they're seen, that they're loved. They want truth.
0: Yep.
3: They don't want it shoved in their face in a judgmental, kind of unappealing way.
0: Right.
3: They just want the gospel,
0: right,
3: which is the good news for everyone. And it comes with this grace and unconditional love of just listening to a story. Talk about a platform. Our kids, like, bring their kids in, bring their friends in the door, because we can love them and listen to them, because it's a crazy culture and who knows what's going on in their homes. But to see a good marriage and a family that feels like, man, there's joy here, there's security here, there's truth here.
0: Yeah, we've just adopted a young lady as her aunt and uncle. You know, she comes out of a background that her parents, I don't know if they were ever married, but she's an only child. She's been in prison for the last year and a half, and she's now out. It's just the very thing you're saying. That now she's, for the first time, she sees the way, at least some small negative of what the full Technicolor picture supposed to look like in terms of a husband and a wife and a family that functions. No,
3: what did she say?
0: She's thrilled to bits. It's amazing. Well, every time we see somebody born again by the Spirit of God, we realize this is just this is fantastic. I mean, this is something that God has done, and it really is something that God has done. It always is, of course, because only God can open blind eyes.
3: Yeah.
0: Only God can soften hard hearts. Paul writes and he says, do you not realize that God's kindness would lead you to repentance? The kindness of God, a God who, despite the fact that we are rebels, comes to seek us out and goes to such lengths in order to put us back together again. This is the story we have, and we need to, you know, let a culture go where it's going. I mean, there's no point going to stick your finger in all the holes in the dam right now. We just have to go wisely, courageously, and tell the story that we've been given to tell, and trust God.
3: Yeah.
2: The middleman on the cross and going viral. What's that all about?
0: Well, that was in Dallas, you know, at a seminary thing.
2: Oh, it was?
0: The man on the middle cross, you know. The angel interviews him. It's all fiction, of course, but I mean, were you a member of a church? No. And were you baptized? No. You were in a home Bible study group? No. No. So what are you doing here? Well, I don't know. I don't know. Well, I'm going to get my supervisor, you know. So you get the supervising angel. He comes. Yeah, so what's going on? The other guy told me about it. He said, so let's just get straight to it. On what basis are you here? Well, the man on the middle cross told me I can come. That's all any of us are going to say.
3: Yeah. Mm.
0: That's it. My hope is built on nothing less than Jesus' blood and righteousness. Mm. Dare not trust the sweetest frame, but wholly lean on Jesus' name. That's it. That's what we want at the center of our lives and at the heart of our families.

0: You know, as I think about what Alistair was talking about family, I wish we would have had family life today when we first got married. Have you ever thought about that? It wasn't available then.
1: No.
0: And so we had family life, the ministry, we had the weekend remember, but we didn't have a daily program that gave us daily input on how to be a husband, a wife, a mom, a dad, a Christian home, and a Christian family. And we were clueless.
1: I'm thinking if I would have listened to Alistair when we were younger, that would have impacted me. And what Alistair just did, that was like gold, wasn't it?
0: Oh, yeah.
1: It's just somebody that's looking back and looking forward. It gives you a real foundation to build your life on, which is Jesus.
0: It's building your life on wisdom.
1: Yeah.
0: Wisdom from the Word of God. And I would just say, guess what? We now do have family life today. That's in people's homes and cars and phones every single day, giving them input from the Word of God to say, here's how God designed the family, and we want to give you wisdom to lead that way. And I just want to say, we believe this is critical in these days. The wind is in our face, and we need to be strong and courageous to go forward and know how to do that. So I'm not inviting you. I'm challenging you to say, you know what? Instead of just listening, be a partner with us. Be a financial partner, which means you decide, I'm going to give whatever amount monthly to be a monthly partner with Family Life and say, I want this ministry to not just impact me, but impact my neighbors. And the only way that happens is people like you saying, I'm in. I'm not just a spectator. I'm playing. I'm getting on the field, and I'm playing, and I'm giving. And I'm giving to Family Life, and I want to make a difference. And you will make a difference. We need you. And again, his book is called The Christian Manifesto, Jesus' Life-Changing Words from the Sermon on the Plain. And you know what the plain is. Sometimes we call it the mount, but it's the plain. Okay, you can get your copy by clicking the link in the show notes at familylifetoday.com.
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4: You know, some people think I know all the answers to questions about suffering, and believe me, I do not. But I am often asked, Johnny, if God is so good, why doesn't He get rid of all the awful suffering in the world? That question, in fact, was posed to me on a TV interview just last week. Now, I can't remember my exact words, but first we know that God created the world good, but human rebellion brought the corruption and the death and suffering and injustice and every other painful thing. So it was human beings who broke the contract between God and man. It wasn't God's fault that sin entered the world. And I think people forget that. But this is what I love about God. He did not abandon us sinners in hopelessness. As soon as sin entered the world, God promised that there would be a remedy. But who would have imagined that that remedy would occur through another human rebellion that ended in the execution of God's precious own Son? Yet when Jesus was murdered, His death became the highest possible good for sinners. The cross not only brought salvation, it proved that there could be meaning in suffering. For if God could bring about salvation through the suffering of His Son, then suffering for us all can have purpose if yielded to Christ. Well, that's all nice and good, but isn't it about time for God to get rid of suffering? Well, 2 Peter chapter 3, verse 9 has the answer. 2 Peter says that God is not slow in keeping His promise to eliminate sin and the suffering that results from it. Rather, God is being patient. He's showing forbearance. He's taking His time so that many more sinners around the world have the chance to hear the good news of what Jesus has done for them. Look, if God were to get rid of suffering and sin right now, He'd have to get rid of sinners who have not yet heard about Christ. And I certainly don't want that. And I don't think you do either. So I do not mind if I have to be paralyzed and in this wheelchair just a little while longer. I do not mind if pain persists and my quadriplegic body wastes away. Will life get harder for me? Sure it will. But I'm okay with it because I am promised that my suffering has meaning. So, like 2 Peter 3, verse 9, I can wait a little longer while the good news goes forth and reaches untold millions around the world. And I'm so grateful that Johnny and Friends is doing just that. God is delaying closing the curtain on sin and Satan and suffering so that more people, including more people with disabilities, whether through Wheels for the World, our retreats, getaways, more of those families will hear the good news of Jesus and respond to the call of salvation in Him. And after that last soul comes into the kingdom, woohoo! 1 Peter 5 says, quote, after you've suffered for a little while, then the God of all grace, who has called you to His eternal glory in Christ, will Himself restore you, secure you, strengthen you, and establish you. To Him be the power forever and ever. Amen. Yep, one day the curtain will drop on sin and suffering. But until then, we've got so much work to do. We must give the gospel until that very last person says yes to Jesus as Lord and Savior. And then...
5: 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And listening, friend, get on board with us at Johnny and Friends as we give the salvation message of Jesus Christ.
6: Hi, I'm Becky, your afternoon host. Isaiah 52:7 says, how beautiful are the feet of him who brings good news. Good news brings peace and happiness, and that's why we love the gospel so much, and we know that's why you do too. We air a good news verse read by a local pastor after the top of the hour news, and that is to help us all realize that no matter how bad the news seems to be, the good news is greater still. 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
1: At SRN News, I'm Rich Thomason in Washington. Investigators say the woman arrested in an alleged ISIS-inspired terror plot in New York bought bomb-making materials and planned to attack the state capitol at Albany.
2: As alleged in the complaint, Ms. Bowie swore her allegiance to ISIS through multiple audio recordings in both English and Arabic. She clearly stated her desire to carry out an attack at the New York State Capitol.
1: John Sarcone with the U.S. Attorney's Office for New York's Northern District.
2: In her own words, as alleged in the criminal complaint, she said, quote, "I want to destroy as much of the building as possible and kill the senators while they are meeting. I want them to lose a lot of important documents."
1: The suspect, 35-year-old Jessica Bowie of Albany, allegedly visited the Capitol complex multiple times, scoping out the place, taking photos. She had allegedly planned to conceal a bomb in a DoorDash bag delivered to the Capitol. Last night, it was the Northeast's turn to take a beating at the hands of a powerful storm system. A suspected tornado touched down at Atlantic Beach, Long Island, ripping apart a beach club, leaving broken beach chairs and wooden beams littered across the shoreline. Flooding in New Jersey stranded dozens of drivers in their vehicles. In Dover, Delaware, a suspected tornado touched down, causing significant damage across the city. Meanwhile, tens of thousands of people in Indiana still without power more than a week after strong storms knocked it out. No survivors reported in the crash of a charter flight. It went down in western Alaska. The plane, which took off from Anchorage, crashed about 450 miles west of there. The NTSB is leading the investigation of the deadly crash. On Wall Street, Dow futures almost 200 points higher. The Dow future and the NASDAQ futures are up 183 points. This is SRN News. Teenagers see a disconnect between their faith and the world.
3: If you were a Christian adolescent in America 100 years ago, you probably would have seen aspects of your faith being supported in the culture generally. That's not the case now. A new poll from the Barna Group finds 44% of Christian teens feel their beliefs are in conflict with modern culture, and 51% say their faith is pretty much something they just keep to themselves. Barna says the more faithful the teenager, the bigger this problem becomes. Michael Harrington reporting.
1: Orthodox Jews entering the debate over permanent daylight saving time. Congress considering a bill that would make DST a year-round system. The most conservative Jews are against that. The problem has to do with sunrise. Under permanent DST, sunrise in the winter would be a lot later than it is under standard time. Some Orthodox Jews' prayer rituals can only take place at sunrise, and if it's later than that normal, those Jews would be late to work. This is SRN News. There are hefty fines for two NFL teams after a brawl during a joint practice session.
4: The Dallas Cowboys and the New Orleans Saints have each been fined $500,000 apiece by the NFL after their fight-filled joint practice. The league announced the fines after requesting video of the tumultuous workout at the Cowboys training camp base in California. Saints tight end Brock Recksteiner body slammed Cowboys safety Jalen Thompson. Saints center Eric McCoy threw a Cowboys helmet high in the air during one scrap, while McCoy and Cowboys linebacker Donovan Ezeraku threw punches at each other in an ugly sequence that ended with Ezeraku getting thrown out of practice for the second time during camp. I'm Lisa Dwyer.
1: Meta's defending itself in a federal court against allegations that its social media business harms youngsters. Four states accusing Meta of contributing to a youth mental health crisis. More details, srnnews.com.
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7: Have you ever thought about the incredible potential of the tongue? 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Today on Turning Point, Dr. David Jeremiah shares from Proverbs about the way in which our words can be a dangerous and destructive force. 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
8: And thank you for joining us. We're studying the book of Proverbs together. I hope you've been with us during this series because we've been dealing with some very interesting subjects. And today we're going to talk about something we don't really like to talk about this because we all hold our hands up and say guilty. We all have used our tongue in ways that has not been pleasing to the Lord. But that doesn't mean we should give up on making use of our tongue proper, and that's what Proverbs will help us to do. It will give us clues and help us to understand how powerful the tongue is. And we'll get to that study in just a moment. Before we do that, let me just remind you again that God has a plan for the nation of Israel. No matter what you've been hearing or watching on television, what people are saying, some people in powerful positions doing things that are very foolish, I want you to know God has a plan, and I've written about that in this book called God's Heart for Israel and Why It Should Have a Place in Your Heart, too. How you should feel about Israel. As Christians, you don't just get to take your signal from the people who are speaking the loudest in the world, and they will do everything they can to destroy Israel. But as Christians, we have a better way. And God has laid this out for us. And in the Bible, there are many passages that tell us what our attitude should be toward our Jewish friends. And I'm going to ask you to read this book and become strong in your support of what God says is high on His list. We will make this book available to you when you send a gift of any size to Turning Point during the month of August. The month is getting away from us, so don't wait too much longer before you write that letter and send your gift and just say, please send me the book on Israel, and it'll be on its way before you know it. It's our joy to do this because it will add value to your life as a Christian and give you perspective and direction right straight from God's Word. Here is Power Up Your Words, Power of the Tongue, here from Proverbs.
9: Bell Data ran an ad in the Financial Times of Canada that said, listen carefully, this is a full-blown, state-of-the-art, fully integrated, user-friendly, multifunctional, omnilingual, multitasking word and data processing system with advanced graphic generation capabilities. You'll never guess what they were talking about. A pencil. That's right. They used all those words to describe a pencil. We live in a world of words. A New York plumber didn't know whether he could use hydrochloric acid to unclog drains he was working on. And he wanted to be assured that it was safe, so he wrote the National Bureau of Standards in Washington, D.C. And this was the answer they gave. The efficacy of hydrochloric acid is indisputable, but the corrosive residue is incompatible with metallic substances. Well, the plumber read the note and wrote back to them and thanked them for the okay to use the acid. So the Bureau panicked and they tried again with this note. We cannot assume responsibility for the production of toxic and noxious residue which hydrochloric acid can produce. We suggest you use an alternate procedure. Well, he was flattered again that they would write him the second time to tell him it was okay. He was still a little confused about it, and finally one of the Bureau's top commissioners grabbed the communication and wrote these lines, "Don't use the acid, it'll eat the pipes." And he couldn't help but wonder why they didn't write that to him the first time. Who would have thought that so much would be wrapped up in words?

some have called God's hate list. We read in Proverbs chapter 6, verses 16 through 19, these words: "These six things the Lord hates, yea, seven are an abomination to him: a proud look, a lying tongue, hands that shed innocent blood, a heart that devises wicked plans, feet that are swift in running to evil, a false witness who speaks lies, and one who sows discord among the brethren." And if you go down through those seven things, three of them have to do with the tongue. Three of them are sins that we commit with our tongue, and they made God's hate list. Of the seven things on the list of things God says he hates and that are an abomination to him, we have a lying tongue, a false witness who speaks lies, and one who sows discord among the brethren. If that doesn't get our attention, I don't know what will. God cares about what we do with the instrument that he has put in our mouth. And the book of James tells us that it's easier to bridle a wild stallion than it is to control our tongue. How many of us have learned the hard way that just when we think we have this mastered, all of a sudden we discover that it is an unruly evil, able to do great damage if we're not careful. Now, I want to talk with you about two things the tongue can do, and they are opposites of each other. A tongue can break something down, or it can build something up. Your tongue has the capacity to tear something apart, or to strengthen and put something back together. And I want to talk with you, first of all, about a tongue that breaks down. And in the book of Proverbs, there are many things said about the evil and difficult to describe use of the tongue. I want to go through just a few of these categories, and I want you to see all these things, and I'm not even going to touch on them. There's some 90 of them. I don't have time to do all of them. But I want you to see the accumulative impact of the book of Proverbs when it comes to the tongue. Now, one of the words that I noticed as I first began to read this book was that there was a great deal of discussion about the perverse tongue. The perverse tongue. And that is a word which means all that you can think of in the ugliest use of the tongue: deception and deceit. And it's kind of a cover word for all of the other things we're going to talk about. The perverse use of the tongue. It carries along with it sordid kinds of things that we say to one another. I was at a football game, and I was standing in line waiting to get something to eat at halftime. And it was a long line, and there were three co-eds in front of me. They looked like maybe they were juniors or sophomores. And I actually had to leave the line and walk away because their language was so filthy. I didn't want my ears to hear any more of it. It was so absolutely filthy with guffaw laughs and kinds of jokes, and you hear that kind of awfulness coming out of their mouth, you realize the perverseness of language today and the perversity of it. Listen to what the Word of God has to say. And I'm going to give you the proverb, and I'm going to read it, and we're going to go through them as quickly as we can. The perverse tongue, chapter 2, verse 12 says, "To deliver you from the man who speaks perverse things." Chapter 4, verse 24 says, "Put away from you a deceitful mouth, and put perverse lips far from you." Chapter 6 and verse 12 says, "A worthless person, a wicked man, walks with a perverse mouth." Chapter 8, verse 13 says, "The fear of the Lord is to hate evil, pride and arrogance, and the evil way, and the perverse mouth I hate." Chapter 10, verse 31 says, "The mouth of the righteous brings forth wisdom, but the perverse tongue will be cut out." Chapter 10, verse 32, "The lips of the righteous know what is acceptable, but the mouth of the wicked what is perverse." Chapter 16, verse 28, "A perverse man sows strife, and a whisperer separates the best of friends." Chapter 17, verse 20, "He who has a deceitful heart finds no good, and he who has a perverse tongue falls into evil." Chapter 19, verse 1, "Better is the poor who walks in his integrity than one who is perverse in his lips and is a fool." Chapter 12 and verse 18, "There is one who speaks like the piercings of a sword, but the tongue of the wise promotes health." Did you hear the last one? "There is one who speaks like the piercings of a sword." Your tongue has that capability. My tongue has that capability. The perverseness, the wickedness of our tongue can sometimes be overwhelming. And sometimes I'm sure

0: You have been surprised at things that have come out of your mouth and you thought, how could I ever have said that? The piercings of a sword. Roxanne Lulliff's labels the undisciplined talker as harm, H-A-R-M. It's an acrostic, and it means the hit-and-run mouth. And she describes it like this: a person who, for whatever reason, feels compelled to tell you just what he thinks of you and your actions, regardless of how well he knows you. His desire is to be heard without hearing, to be known without knowing. He doesn't care about getting the facts straight. He wants attention. So he's a hit-and-run mouth. How many of you know some hit-and-run mouths? Every time you get around them, you get soiled by them. You get debris all over you because they're just unrestrained, perverse tongues. That's one kind of tongue that will tear people down, a perverse tongue. But it shouldn't surprise you to discover that in the book of Proverbs, there's a great deal of information about a lying tongue. A little boy was once asked what the Bible says about lying. And he said that the Bible says that lying is a very present help in the time of trouble. And that's not what the Bible says about lying, I want you to know. That's the way some people apply it. But in the book of Proverbs, there's just one after another of references to lying tongues. Chapter 6, we've already read and talked about the lying tongue on the list of God's seven abominations. But in 12:19, we read, the truthful lips shall be established forever, but a lying tongue, watch this, is but for a moment. Isn't that something? Truth goes on, but somebody who lies, they're not around very long. Chapter 12, verse 22, lying lips are an abomination to the Lord, but those who deal truthfully are his delight. Chapter 13, verse 5, a righteous man hates lying, but a wicked man is loathsome and comes to shame. Chapter 14, verse 5, a faithful witness does not lie, but a false witness will utter lies. And chapter 21, verse 6 says, getting treasures by a lying tongue is the fleeting fancy of those who seek death. Lying. We could almost do a whole lesson just on the lying tongue, because there's so much information in Proverbs and in other parts, in the Psalms, in some of the other wisdom literature, and in many places in the New Testament. We have made lying the favorite indoor sport in our culture, and we even have words for it. In the political jargon, we call it spin. And spin is nothing more than a way to describe a lie, because it's an attempt to make people think about something in a way different from the reality that's behind it. So lying is a part of our culture, and the Bible says that lying is a part of the tearing down of people with our tongues. When you lie about something, you put into a process destruction that will ultimately have its impact on someone somewhere. And then the third kind of tongue that breaks down is what we might call a slandering tongue. In the book of Proverbs, you will find much information about this. Chapter 12, verse 17 says, he who speaks the truth declares righteousness, but a false witness deceit. The words false witness are the words in the Old Testament that talk about being a slanderer. Making a false witness against somebody is to slander them. Chapter 19, verse 5 says, a false witness will not go unpunished, and he who speaks lies will not escape. Chapter 19 and verse 9 says, a false witness shall not go unpunished, and he who speaks lies shall perish. Chapter 25, verse 18 says, a man who bears false witness against his neighbor, now watch this, is like a club, a sword, and a sharp arrow. And chapter 26, 18 and 19 says, like a madman who throws firebrands, arrows, and death is the man who deceives his neighbor and then says, I was only joking. Does that sound contemporary or what? He does his neighbor in, and then, in order to make himself look good, says, oh, I was just kidding. I was just joking. A lot of harm has been done under the cloak of, I was just joking, when it was an intended hurt in the beginning. I know this is getting personal, but it's going to get more personal before it gets better. So just hang in there and we'll get through this, because this is powerful stuff from the book of Proverbs. Here's another kind of tongue that will break down, a gossiping tongue. Key word in the book of Proverbs is the word talebearer. Isn't that interesting? Listen to these words. Chapter 11, verse 9. The hypocrite with his mouth destroys his neighbor, but through knowledge the righteous shall be delivered. Chapter 11 and verse 13. A talebearer reveals secrets, but he who is faithful conceals a matter. Chapter 16, verse 27. An ungodly man digs up evil, and it is on his lips like a burning fire. He digs around and he gets it, and then he just uses his mouth to spread it. Chapter 16, verse 28, a perverse man sows strife, and a whisperer separates the best of friends. Chapter 17, verse 9, he who covers a transgression seeks love, but he who repeats a matter separates friends. Chapter 18, verse 8, the words of a talebearer are like tasty trifles. They go down into the inmost body. Actually, the Hebrew says, down into the rooms of the belly. And literally what that says is that a person who listens to gossip and gets in the habit of listening to it, it's like tasty trifles that go down into the inmost part of his being. We can get on the phone and we can't wait to get on the phone to hear this nasty little bit of rumor that's been spread, and it's just like a tasty little trifle, and we eat it and it goes down into our belly, and we love the joy of a little tasty morsel of gossip. Isn't that what happens? We don't realize that it's destructive. In fact, it's interesting to me, and you might want to just make this note in your notes, that chapter 18 and verse 8 is repeated almost word for word in chapter 26, verse 22. Two proverbs exactly alike. Chapter 20, verse 19 says, he who goes about as a talebearer reveals secrets, so don't associate with one who flatters with his lips. On a windswept hill in an English country churchyard stands a drab gray slate tombstone. And the etchings on the tombstone read like this: beneath this stone, a lump of clay, lies Arabella Young, who on the 24th of May began to hold her tongue. There are many people who have never set fire to a man burned at the stake, who have never clapped their hands at the shrieks of those who in agony are being torn apart by some lion in a coliseum. There are people who have never beat the drums to drown out the agonizing cry of those who were offered to the fiery god of Molech. But there are people without number who assassinate friends and neighbors and acquaintances by untrue talebearing, vicious and evil words. I don't think there's any one of us who has been free of feeling the sting of unkind words. Winston Churchill was attending an official ceremony in London, and there were two men behind him who recognized him and began to whisper behind his back. One of them said, they say Churchill's quite senile now. Yes, they say he's doing England more harm than good. They say he should step aside and leave the running of this government to younger and more dynamic people. Churchill turned around and with a loud voice said, they also say he's quite deaf. You just never know who's listening when you're talking. A gossiping tongue. Let me give you one last one. A flattering tongue. Listen carefully to the difference between flattering and gossiping. If gossip is saying behind a person's back what you would never say to his face, flattery is saying to his face what you would never say behind his back. And there is in the book of Proverbs a number of warnings about flattering. When we talked about morality back at the beginning of this series, remember one of the tools that a seductress uses is flattery. In chapter 6, verse 24, to keep you from the evil woman, from the flattering tongue of a seductress. Chapter 7, verse 21, with her enticing speech, she caused him to yield, and with her flattering lips, she seduced him. Chapter 26, verses 24 and 25 says, he who hates disguises it with his lips and lays up deceit within himself. When he speaks kindly, watch this, do not believe him, for there are seven abominations in his heart. Isn't that interesting? When a person is a flatterer, I talked about this earlier, a stroker, who cannot ever be around you, that they're not stroking you about something, and after a while, it's like it doesn't mean anything anymore because it's so consistent. I'm not trying to tell you don't say good things to people. We're going to talk about that in a moment. But sometimes what you see on the outside is not what's going on the inside. In this particular situation, this person is speaking sweet words, and there are seven abominations in his heart. Flattery is a tool that can be used to manipulate people, and it doesn't come from a foundation of reality. This whole business of passing around information, and slander and gossip and repeating things that ought not to be repeated can be the destruction of any organization. And it seems to me that in a church where we want to really have closeness in our groups and all of that, we always need to be on guard. I have a little thing that I use that's very helpful to me. When people call me and they tell me something about somebody, I said, you know what, before you tell me that, let me just help you with it. I want you to know that as soon as you get done with this, I'm going to call that person up and tell them exactly what you said. So if you want to go ahead and tell me, I'll be happy to pass it on to them, although it might be best if you do it. I have never had a conversation continue after I've made that statement, ever. We have to be careful that we don't become repositories of evil speech. We have to be on guard to keep that away from us, because once we hear it, we can't unhear it. May God give us discipline to do that, because so often things can get so twisted once the story gets started. There was a cartoon in Leadership Magazine that showed something being passed verbally from one pew to the next, like a person would turn around and pass it to the next pew. And this is what they did to show how this can get out of hand. The first pew, the person says, "My ear kind of hurts." The second pew said, "The pastor has an earache." The third pew said, "The pastor got a hearing aid." And the fourth pew heard, "The pastor is having trouble hearing." And the fifth pew said, "The pastor got a double earring." And the sixth pew, an old lady with a cane is walking out and she says, "That's it, I'm out of here. The pastor's got a double earring." That was in Leadership Magazine, just to show how things deteriorate once they get out of hand. Oh, how careful we should be that our tongues are not tools to tear down and break down. I wish I had more time, but I've got to move on to the positive part of this. Let's talk about the tongue that builds up. Once again, from the book of Proverbs. And the first thing you notice when you start looking for it is that there's a number of references to a righteous tongue. Did you know that God can give your tongue the characteristic that is described as righteous? That means good and holy and helpful. A righteous tongue is referenced in chapter 10, verse 11. "The mouth of the righteous is a well of life, but violence covers the mouth of the wicked." 10:20 says, "The tongue of the righteous is choice silver." 10:21 says, "The lips of the righteous feed many." Chapter 10, verse 31 says, "The mouth of the righteous brings forth wisdom." Chapter 10, verse 32 says, "The lips of the righteous know what is acceptable." Isn't that a great thought there? Somebody says, "How do you know what you should say or what you shouldn't say?" The Bible says that the lips of the righteous person knows what is acceptable. And how many of you know that when you are walking with the Lord and the Holy Spirit's in control of your life, you can almost sometimes feel words get caught in your throat as the Spirit of God says, "Don't say that. Keep that in your spirit." The lips of the righteous know what is acceptable.
1: 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Just one of the things we are learning from the book of Proverbs. 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

0: I think my son was about four the first time we played baseball together, and I taught him with a plastic wiffle bat and wiffle ball, and I remember telling him rule number one of baseball, even then, and really other sports too. I said, you know what, right? Keep your eye on the ball. Well, I've told him that lots of times over his growing up years, and it wasn't always about baseball. Whenever he had trouble with his hitting, which has improved, it usually was because he wasn't watching where he should be. Now, of course, he's a grown man with a family of his own, and we recently went outside with a ball and bat, and he threw. I attempted to hit the ball. You could probably guess what was coming. I wasn't connecting. So he gave me a little advice. You know what it was? Hey, Dad, keep your eye on the ball. The tables have turned. Well, I'm Ron Ushcraft, and I want to have a word with you today about your eyes, where sin begins. Now, a word for today from the Word of God. We are in Matthew chapter 6, verses 22 and 23. Jesus is talking about the importance of our eyes in following him and what we should be keeping our eyes on and off of. It's a lesson in how to not strike out spiritually. Listen to his words. The eye is the lamp of the body. If your eyes are good, your whole body is full of light. But if your eyes are bad, your whole body will be full of darkness. If then the light within you is darkness, how great is that darkness? Now, Jesus here is not talking about your need for an optometrist or getting stronger glasses. He's talking about the fact that your eyes are the point of entry for everything you think about. And what you think about is what turns out to be the beginning point of the actions you commit. So your eyes gather input that is sent to the brain, stored there, and then as the Bible says, as a man thinks in his heart, so is he. But it all begins at eye level. You remember what Jesus had just said in the previous chapter, Matthew 5:28? He said, I tell you that anyone who looks at a woman lustfully has already committed adultery with her in his heart. There are the eyes again. The place you have to stop sexual sin is at eye level. It's like baseball. If your eye is on the right thing, you'll be okay. If your eye is looking at the wrong thing, you're going to fail. No Christians have ever had to live with the bombardment of sexual images that we get daily. Nobody's ever had the media we have, and we get so much we're almost numb to it. See, a fundamental discipline of a Jesus follower has to be training your eyes. It's a firm resolve that you won't just look at what is suggested. When a billboard appears with a provocative picture, you just commit yourself to instantly look the other way. You don't even consider what you'll do. When a magazine ad or a TV channel or an internet website, maybe you're jumping around, you're looking at all kinds of channels or sites, or suddenly there's a sexually attractive image in front of you, you could linger, but no, you can't afford to do that. You move on quickly. Click. Training your eyes is as practical as simply not allowing your eyes to wander beyond the face of the opposite sex, or just turning away. There's a powerful temptation, isn't there? To linger, to fantasize, to kind of work it over in your mind, to let your eyes sin. You say, well, I didn't do anything. And yet, the Bible says that if it's gotten to your eyes, then through them you are full of darkness. That's what Jesus has taught us. So every time you linger on a sexually tempting image, you send ammunition to your enemy. Ammunition you can be guaranteed he will use to defeat you spiritually. So you've got to avoid spiritual strikeouts. And that begins with training your eyes.
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2: Hi, this is Steve Sunshine, your midday host. Have you noticed how tense our country seems to be these days? It's important for us to keep in mind that God is still in control. We can't control the things or the people around us, but we can control our own thoughts and actions. It's not easy to be kind and caring when others aren't, and that's why we need each other. KPOF is here with the encouragement you need, and as a family, we all travel this journey together. Thanks for being part of the KPOF family.
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1: The greatest rivers in the world usually begin on the cold, frozen slopes of high mountains as the sun begins to melt snow and ice. And from the trickle of crystal clear water, a stream begins to flow, and eventually a cascade of water plummets down the mountain. In the valley far below, the stream becomes a river, then a great river which we call the Nile, the Amazon, the Ganges, the Rhine, or whatever. By the time these massive bodies of water reach the ocean, they may be kilometers wide, and they are muddy and polluted. Now apply that same concept to the biblical truth that God is love. John tells us this in the New Testament. And the farther we are from Him, seemingly the more polluted love becomes. By the time it has been filtered through human lust, what we call love is a far cry from the compelling love which caused God to send His Son long ago. Love is not a platitude. It is an action, an unconditional commitment to care, a decision of your heart. True, love is what the world needs. The words of a song popular a generation ago said it all. The world is dying, dying for a little bit of love, says one verse. If you've been following this series, based on Paul's great chapter on love found in the New Testament in 1 Corinthians 13, you have focused on love's characteristics. But any discussion of the subject would be incomplete without a few words of encouragement for you whose river of love has either evaporated in the desert of life or else become so polluted you hardly know what the real thing is. When God touches your heart, your life will change. God takes up residence in your life, and the mud of sin is washed away. When pollution is eliminated, you start loving. This is the miracle of conversion. This is the answer to the lovelessness and the selfishness which destroys relationships. Joining a church, turning over a new leaf, going to confession, just being religious is not the solution. A relationship with God through His Son is the only way you will really begin to love. I will give you three simple guidelines that will help. Guideline 1, acknowledge you need a relationship with God and confess that sin has stopped the flow of love in your life. It's easy to point a finger and say, well, it was his fault, her fault. The solution is saying, God, I need you. Forgive me. Touch my life. Guideline 2, ask God's forgiveness for your failure, not the other person's, and ask Him to be Lord and Savior. Jesus gave us a promise. He said, I stand at the door and knock. If you hear my voice and open the door, I will come in and have fellowship with Him and He with me. That promise has your name on it, friend. Guideline 3, begin loving in simple steps one day at a time. When you fail and fall back into those old habits in a loveless way, quickly admit you're wrong. Ask God's help to overcome it. Friend, you can talk about love until you have calluses on your vocal cords, but until you get back to the fountain and the source of love, who is God Himself, you'll never lay hold of the real thing, the God kind of love that changes the world. So go back to the source. It's the only way to fill your cup and have enough left over for someone else in your life. Love is not a pious platitude. It's the answer.
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1: With SRN News, I'm Rich Thomason in Washington. Cleanup across parts of the Northeast pummeled by powerful storms overnight. The storm spawned a possible tornado at Atlantic Beach, Long Island, and there was a suspected twister in Dover, Delaware as well. Flooding in New Jersey stranded drivers and their vehicles. Tens of thousands are still without power in Indiana, that more than a week after storms knocked it out.
2: This is the second week now.
3: Shatia Harden lives in Gary, Indiana.
2: We can be used to it, but it's not okay for us to be used to it.
3: Living without power since storms hit some 10 days ago. Northern Indiana Public Service Company says it has restored power to more than 300,000 customers since August 11th. But as of Thursday, more than 60,000 were still without electricity, forced to throw away spoiled food and lining up for hot meals.
4: We thrive best, you know, as humans on certainty and predictability.
3: Radia Martins with the Flourish Community Hub in Gary. The utility says some areas may not have electricity restored until next week. I'm Ben Thomas.
1: There were two pilots and six passengers on board the charter plane that crashed at a remote radar site in western Alaska, killing all on board. The aircraft went down about 450 miles west of Anchorage, where it took off from. Two former organizers of Hong Kong's decades-old vigil in remembrance of the 1989 Tiananmen Square crackdown have been convicted in a national security case. More than 2,300 Mexicans, they were in the U.S. illegally, have been sent to Guatemala and Honduras as the Trump administration pursues third country deportations. On Wall Street this morning, stock futures are pointing to a higher open later in the morning. The Dow futures are up 286 points, while the NASDAQ futures are ahead 214 points. This is SRN News. Two more sports leagues outlaw men playing against women.
5: The Football Association of Wales and Britain's Royal Yachting Association have made changes to their eligibility rules, making them based on biology so as to keep males out of the female divisions. The action stems from last year's landmark decision by the United Kingdom Supreme Court that the 2010 Equality Act must be enforced along strictly biological lines when it comes to gender, putting sharp limits on transgenderism in the UK. Michael Harrington reporting.
1: Religious freedom advocates are directing attention to Indonesia, where a court on the island of Bali has sentenced a Swiss tourist to 1 year in prison for insulting a Hindu observance. The tourist was found guilty of violating Indonesia's new criminal code by posting social media messages about the day of silence when people are required to stay home and are urged to remain silent and meditate. The criminal code has been much criticized for its restrictions on individual freedoms. This is SRN News. Candidates are staking out their positions on AI data centers ahead of the November midterm elections.
6: Critics of data centers popping up around the country complain they amount to unsightly intrusions into communities, damage the environment, and suck up more than their share of electricity. Supporters, including President Trump, stress their economic benefits and central role in the AI revolution. Many Republicans side with the president, but candidates of all stripes are tailoring their messages to court data-wary voters, the centers of a hot political issue in key states including Virginia, Texas, Ohio, and Florida. Bob Agnew reporting.
1: President Trump travels to South Carolina today in support of Senator Darlene Graham, his choice to replace her late brother, Senator Lindsey Graham. The Myrtle Beach rally coming days before the Republican runoff. Mr. Trump's 2016 South Carolina primary win helped him to win the GOP nomination and ultimately the White House. More details at srnnews.com.
7: I'm Pastor Jeff Noble of New Life Community Church in Aurora, Colorado, with today's good news. And he made from one man every nation of mankind to live on all the face of the earth, having determined allotted periods and the boundaries of their dwelling place, that they should seek God and perhaps feel their way toward him and find him. Yet he is actually not far from each one of us. That's today's good news from Acts 17. Verses 26 and 27.
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Very hot today, 98 and sunshine. A little bit of relief from the extreme heat on the weekend. Both days a chance of thunderstorms and temperature right around 90. This is Rushing Wind from Keith Green.

0: Spirit Bound there on AM 910 KPOF. 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
2: If you could fix something critically important that needed fixing and you refused to do it, wouldn't that make you irresponsible, even a traitor to your country? The national debt just passed $40 trillion with no end in sight. Borrowing is becoming more difficult, interest rates are higher, the cost per family grows, as do prices, which are part of the affordability we hear so much about. Everyone knows what must be done. Congress must cut spending. Social Security, Medicare, and Medicaid are the biggest drivers of the debt. Everybody knows that. In the early 2030s, these will run out of money, meaning services will have to be cut or taxes raised or both. Everybody knows that. But the politicians won't touch all three because people think they're owed these things, and politicians who take a dollar from them will be voted out of office. What is needed desperately is a bipartisan group of people who are no longer in office to come up with a plan to save these programs. We can't go on like this. Doesn't everybody know that? I'm Cal Thomas.
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1: Good morning. This is Mike Weston. Very hot today. Sunny, 98 for the weekend. Low 90s and partly cloudy both days. And a chance of afternoon thunderstorm Sunday. We do have an air quality alert today in effect till 4 o'clock. North Korea fired about 10 short-range ballistic missiles toward its eastern waters yesterday, according to South Korea's military, hours after Pyongyang dismissed President Trump's latest attempt to ease tensions. The missiles traveled roughly 180 miles before landing in the sea. The test came during the annual U.S.-South Korea Freedom Shield exercises, which President Trump shortened from 11 days to 5 to try to reduce tensions. Washington and Seoul have called the drills defensive. North Korea considers them preparations for an invasion and often responds with weapons tests. President Trump, who met Kim three times from 2018 to 19, said Wednesday he hopes to meet him again this year. Pyongyang has rejected giving up its nuclear arsenal as a condition for renewed talks. President Trump announced what he's calling the most crushing economic operation ever taken against any country, against Iran, according to CNN and Al Jazeera. Escalating pressure nearly 6 months into the war launched by the U.S. and Israel. In a social media post, the president warned that any country whose financial institutions, businesses, or airports provide what he called a lifeline to Iran will face severe consequences. Iran's foreign minister dismissed the threat, calling it a diversion that will fail. The announcement comes as the United Arab Emirates suspend all trade with Iran, accusing Iranian forces of firing two missiles at its territory, a claim Iran denies. Oil prices rose more than 2% on yesterday's news as global markets continue to react to the months-long conflict. Washington, D.C., preparing for the first ever IndyCar race held on the National Mall, with the Freedom 250 Grand Prix taking over the streets around the Capitol tomorrow and Sunday. According to NPR and the Washington Post, 25 drivers will race 147 laps around a 1.7-mile course past landmarks, including the Smithsonian and National Archives, reaching speeds of up to 180 miles per hour down Pennsylvania Avenue. The event marks America's 250th anniversary and is being run largely at Penske Corporation's expense. The race airs live on Fox Sunday afternoon, and museums along the route have taken extra precautions, including vibration studies, to protect their collections during the races. And a food company has voluntarily recalled all of its fresh meals after receiving reports that a recent recipe change may be linked to a painful eye condition in dogs that can lead to vision loss if left untreated. The company, named Years, is urging consumers to stop feeding its fresh meals to dogs immediately and not to give the food to animals at all, but to donate or sell it. As of Tuesday, the company said it had received 192 reports of potential but unverified eye problems among dogs. Years said it has about 40,000 customers. The eye condition occurs when a dog does not produce enough tears, which can cause redness and irritation and discomfort and more serious problems if not treated. The recall affects all Years fresh meals except those in Chef's Collection, the brand's limited edition premium line. I'm Mike Weston, and that's news and information from AM 910 KPOF.
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0: Charlie Hall on AM 910 KPOF. So many times, science, if it's done well, is the lagging indicator, as it were, after what Scripture has already told us for centuries, that faith in the Lord, trusting Him and worshiping Him, has all kinds of psychological, mental, physical, emotional benefits. And all of those benefits of faith being discussed this Sunday night at 6:15 on Community Cares with Michael Leach and her guest.
1: Can a grandmother's faith change a life decades later? One grandmother's Bible reached farther than she ever imagined. I'm Bonnie Sala with Reset. The Apostle Paul wrote to a young man named Timothy, "I remember your genuine faith, for you share the faith that first filled your grandmother Lois and your mother Eunice." Roughly 2,000 years later, another young man was influenced by a grandmother's open Bible. Farouk read his grandmother's Bible as a child, and those words never left him, not even as he grew up in the middle of Uzbekistan in a radically Muslim family. When he stumbled upon gospel videos in his native language on social media, Farouk was amazed. "This was what I read about when I was a boy," he shared. The same longing to know the love of God reawakened in his heart after all those years. He couldn't stop watching, even though he had to hide from his family while he watched. Today, Farouk has put his faith in Jesus. His challenges have only just begun, as his devoutly Muslim parents refuse to allow him to go to church. But Farouk's excitement hasn't been dampened. He now writes regularly to the ministry that shares these videos on social media. He loves talking with the counselors about Jesus, his growing faith, and what he's reading in the Bible. For Farouk, social media isn't entertainment. It's church, discipleship, Christian community. But Farouk will have to pay a high price for following Jesus. It may ultimately separate him from the people he loves most. That's why media messages of hope in people's own languages matter so deeply. From wherever you are in the world, you can help others encounter Jesus. Your gift helps place the hope of Jesus into the hands and onto the phones of people like Farouk in their own language. Give a gift today at guidelines.org.
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A little bit of relief from the extreme heat on the weekend. We'll look at that full forecast as well as news and information for you straight ahead in about 5 minutes. This is Twyla Paris.

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1: With SRN News, I'm Rich Thomason in Washington. President Trump will head south today, holding a rally in Myrtle Beach, South Carolina. It's a show of support for Senator Darlene Graham, who Mr. Trump hopes will succeed her late brother in the U.S. Senate. Said to have been inspired by ISIS, an alleged terror plot has been foiled in Albany, New York.
2: The FBI arresting the 35-year-old woman who pledged her allegiance to ISIS and was planning to blow up the Capitol building in New York State. Jessica Bowie reportedly telling confidential federal informants that she wanted to buy bombs and kill as many lawmakers as possible inside the building. First Assistant U.S. Attorney John Sarcone.
3: As alleged, this defendant was radicalized online and spread messages of hate and violence against the American people.
2: The feds say in social media posts, she also praised the radical Islamic terrorist attack on 9/11. Laura Winters reporting.
1: The Mar-a-Lago raid could have repercussions for those who carried it out.
4: Multiple sources tell AP Justice Department investigators have sought to interview law enforcement officials about the FBI's 2022 search of Donald Trump's Mar-a-Lago estate. That search led to Trump's indictment on charges of unlawfully retaining classified documents and obstructing FBI efforts to get them back. The requests are part of a Florida-based inquiry aiming to establish a conspiracy against the president, which Trump has long maintained. It's not clear when or if prosecutors might seek to bring charges or for what, but investigating conduct that occurred in Florida might give the Justice Department the legal hook it needs to try to anchor a prosecution in the state. Ben Thomas, Washington.
1: Some rough weather last night across parts of the east, including flash flooding and suspected tornado touchdowns in New York, Delaware, and Pennsylvania. On Wall Street, the Dow futures are up 336 points. This is SRN News. European groups go all in on assisted suicide.
5: Several NGOs funded by the European Union are now calling for the establishment of a universal right to physician-assisted suicide. The EU's Intergovernmental Working Group on the Human Rights of Older Persons is working on a new treaty, and the NGOs are urging that a suicide right be added to the document. A growing number of European nations allow a person to take his own life with a doctor's aid, and supporters want the practice to spread. Michael Harrington reporting.
1: President Trump has picked Dr. Heidi Overton to lead the Food and Drug Administration. Overton is a deputy director of the White House Domestic Policy Council and a trusted figure in the Trump administration. She's an outspoken pro-life advocate who is very critical of abortion pills. If confirmed, Overton would be positioned to roll back Biden-era FDA rules that made the drugs more accessible. Pro-life advocates have expressed frustration the administration has not acted to stem the flow of such pills.
0: That's local news and information, so you are always informed.
6: Good morning, this is Mike Weston. Sunny and hot today, 98, lower 90s both weekend days with a chance of an afternoon thunderstorm, especially on Sunday. And until 4 o'clock this afternoon, we do have an air quality alert. A man convicted in connection with a deadly 2023 shooting near Cheeseman Park was sentenced to 45 years in prison yesterday. The Denver District Attorney's Office announced that Armoni Patterson will spend 45 years behind bars after pleading guilty to conspiracy to commit murder in the second degree and attempt to commit assault in the first degree. He pleaded guilty to charges in July as the conspiracy charges stem from the deadly shooting of 28-year-old Michael Milligan back in November of 2023. A co-defendant, Travis Jackson, was already convicted during trial of first-degree murder and assault, with his sentencing set for September 18th. The attempted assault was from an unrelated, non-deadly shooting a month earlier. The Denver Zoo Conservation Alliance throwing its 7th annual flock party tomorrow as a flamingo-themed fundraiser, marking 130 years since the zoo's founding. The event runs from 2 to 7 in the afternoon on the zoo campus and includes small plate tastings from top Denver restaurants, live music, and up-close animal experiences, including this year a special appearance from a three-banded armadillo named Chaco. The signature moment remains the flamingo walk, where guests join staff alongside the flock itself. It's a fundraiser at core. Proceeds support care for the zoo's roughly 3,000 animals, plus some global conservation work. Tickets start at $150 for guests 21 and older and are available at denverzoo.org. Denver, now one of three finalists to host the 2028 Democratic National Convention, joining Boston and Philadelphia as the DNC narrows the field. Atlanta and Chicago were eliminated from contention. Denver last hosted the convention in 2008 when Barack Obama accepted the nomination in front of some 80,000 people at what's now Empower Field at Mile High. Mayor Mike Johnston says winning the bid could bring an economic impact worth hundreds of millions of dollars to the city. The Colorado Democratic Party chair says the city's mountain time zone is an added advantage since it would let convention events reach East and West Coast TV audiences during prime hours. The final decision on the host city is expected later this year. And Colorado's growing quantum technology sector got a boost this week as Infleqtion officially opened its new global headquarters in Louisville called the Colorado Quantum Innovation Center. The Boulder-born company, which grew out of research at the University of Colorado, is consolidating its operations from separate offices in Boulder and Louisville into one roughly 107,000 square foot facility, with about 100 employees transferring to the new site. Governor Polis joined the company and university leaders at the ribbon cutting. Infleqtion's quantum technology is already used by the U.S. Department of War, NASA, and the U.K.'s Royal Navy. And company leaders say the region, spanning Boulder, Louisville, and Broomfield, is increasingly being referred to as America's quantum peak. I'm Mike Weston, and that's news and information from AM 910 KPOF.
7: I'm Pastor Jeff Noble of New Life Community Church in Aurora, Colorado, with today's good news. And he made from one man every nation of mankind to live on all the face of the earth, having determined allotted periods and the boundaries of their dwelling place, that they should seek God and perhaps feel their way toward Him and find Him. Yet He is actually not far from each one of us. That's today's good news from Acts 17. Verses 26 and 27.
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Lifeway Worship there. Good morning, it's Mike. Another air quality alert till 4 today with a high temperature of 98. A little bit of relief from the extreme heat for the weekend. Both days right around 90 and a pretty good chance, like a 40% chance of afternoon thunderstorms on Saturday and Sunday. Discovery Singers now.

0: Teaching your children how to engage the culture. That's the topic this morning on Focus on the Family. Dr. Holly Brand helping to equip us as parents to embrace our role in helping our children work through doubts and to build faith and develop godly character. 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Right now, insights and then Keith and Kristen Getty.
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It's Phillips, Craig, and Dean.

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1: Good morning, this is Mike Weston. Sunny today in 98, low 90s both weekend days with a chance of an afternoon thunderstorm, especially on Sunday. And for today, an air quality alert in effect till 4 o'clock. North Korea fired about 10 short-range ballistic missiles toward its eastern waters yesterday, according to South Korea's military, hours after Pyongyang dismissed President Trump's latest attempt to ease tensions. The missiles traveled roughly 185 miles before landing in the sea. The test comes during the annual U.S.-South Korea Freedom Shield exercises, which President Trump shortened from 11 days to 5 to try to reduce tensions. Washington and Seoul call the drills defensive. North Korea considers them preparations for an invasion and often responds in these kind of situations with weapons tests. President Trump, who met with Kim Jong-un 3 times from 2018 to 19, said Wednesday he hopes to meet him again this year. Pyongyang has rejected giving up its nuclear arsenal as a condition for renewed talks. President Trump announced what he's calling the most crushing economic operation ever taken against any country, against Iran, according to CNN and Al Jazeera. Escalating pressure nearly 6 months into the war launched by the U.S. and Israel. In a social media post, the president warned that any country whose financial institutions or businesses provide what he called a lifeline to Iran will face severe consequences. Iran's foreign minister dismissed the threat, calling it a diversion that will fail. The announcement comes as the United Arab Emirates suspends all its trade with Iran, accusing forces of firing 2 missiles at its territory, a claim that Iran denies. Oil prices rose more than 2% on yesterday's news as global markets continue to respond to the war. Washington, D.C. is preparing for the first IndyCar race ever held on the National Mall, with the Freedom 250 Grand Prix taking over the streets around the Capitol this weekend. According to NPR and the Washington Post, 25 drivers will race 147 laps around a 1.7-mile course past landmarks, including the Smithsonian and the National Archives, reaching speeds of up to 180 miles per hour down Pennsylvania Ave. The event marks America's 250th anniversary and is being run largely at Penske Corporation's expense. The race airs live on Fox Sunday afternoon, and museums along the route have taken extra precautions, including vibration studies, to protect their collections during the races. And a dog food company named Years has voluntarily recalled all of its fresh meals after receiving reports that a recent recipe change may be linked to a painful eye condition in dogs that can lead to vision loss if left untreated. The company is urging customers to stop feeding its fresh meals to dogs immediately and not give the food to any other animals. As of Tuesday, it had received almost 200 reports of potential but unverified eye problems for dogs. The eye condition occurs when a dog does not produce enough tears, which can cause redness, irritation, and discomfort, and if untreated, can result in more serious conditions. The recall affects all Year's fresh meals except those in its Chef Collection, which is the brand's limited edition line. I'm Mike Weston, and that's news and information from AM 910 KPOF. Life's road can be bumpy here and there. Hi, this is Mike from The Morning Show. We want you to know that we know how tough life can be at times. We're here to offer you an opportunity to pray with and for your fellow KPOF listeners. I pray with you in the 8 a.m. hour. Steve prays with you over the noon hour. And Becky prays with you in the 3 p.m. hour. Submit your prayer request at kpof.org, or you can call 303-428-0910. And don't forget to include your praises, too. Answered prayers encourage all of us. kpof.org or 303-428-0910.

That is called Love Anyway. Kana's Voice on AM 910 KPOF tonight. Please join us for an hour of quiet praise. All instrumental praise music getting underway at about 6. This is called Softly and Tenderly. It's from Kristen Getty.

0: Welcome to Breakpoint, a daily look at an ever-changing culture through the lens of unchanging truth. For the Colson Center, I'm John Stone Street. Earlier this week, an estimated 30,000 people gathered in London to mourn Cambridge professor Jason Arday, who took his own life after revelations that much of his own academic record and personal biography was plagiarized or simply made up altogether. Despite these facts, many who gathered directed blame at the media for covering when an Al Jazeera opinion writer called an institutional murder. Ibram X. Kendi even claimed that the media lynched Jason Arday. It was back in 2023 that Arday became the youngest black professor in the history of Cambridge, a school over 800 years old that is, along with Oxford and Harvard, considered to be one of the top three universities in the English-speaking world. Immediately, he was hailed by colleagues for his brilliance in the field of sociology. His success seemed even more impressive because of what he had overcome as a black man, subject to discrimination and systemic oppression, including being nonverbal until age 11 and illiterate until age 18. It all sounded just too good to be true, and unfortunately, it was. On August the 5th, Arday resigned from Cambridge after a former colleague found evidence that his PhD thesis and several academic papers closely resembled, and in some cases copied, the work of other scholars without proper attribution. Then a childhood classmate denied Arday's claim that he couldn't talk as a child, and Arday also claimed to have run 600 miles in 6 days and to have completed 30 marathons in 35 days, much of it with a fractured, swollen leg, and also to have been on a TV show that came out decades before he was born. Rather than admit wrongdoing, Arday wrote in his resignation letter that, and I quote, "Talent, perseverance, and hope can triumph over even the greatest adversity," adding that his years at Cambridge were marked by an unrelenting level of public scrutiny and personal attack. But according to detection software, the letter was mostly, if not fully, written by artificial intelligence. Rather than blame Arday for these mistakes and those who hid and enabled his lies, protesters instead directed attacks at the man who exposed them. According to the mayor of London, Arday was, and I quote, "the victim of a pernicious public shaming." Others insisted that a white academic would have never faced the same level of scrutiny. Before the news broke of Arday's death, respected academic and linguist John McWhorter, who happens to be black as well, suggested that Arday was indeed a victim, but a victim of academic paternalism, one that's often directed toward minorities. According to McWhorter, and I quote, "the kindly anti-racist white academics think suspending their judgment when it comes to a black man makes them good people. But in reality," he continued, "they're guilty of the same racism they're claiming to oppose." As he bluntly put it, and I quote, "Arday's elevation at Cambridge was founded in racism, no less overt," end quote. In other words, just as it's racist to assume that someone's morally inferior because of their race, it's also racist to assume someone is morally superior because of it. In the very same way, dismissing universal moral norms based on certain external characteristics of some will never deliver the dignity that people really deserve. It's what might be called a soft bigotry of low expectations, and it doesn't respect people, rather it infantilizes them. Ideas have consequences, and bad ideas have victims. Some of the world's worst ideas right now are those that cause people to constantly imagine themselves as being only victims. In this, Arday was as much a victim of his own ideas as he was the victim of others' good intentions. For the Colson Center, I'm John Stone Street with Breakpoint.
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Brentwood Singers there on AM 910 KPOF. Good morning, it's Mike. It's about an hour from now at 8:50, our morning prayer time. And I hope you can be here to join me. If that's not a convenient time for you, a couple of other chances to pray with us today at about 12:05 during that traditional lunch hour. And then about 3:25 this afternoon with Becky. This is Jonathan Wilburn, Grace is Sufficient.

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1: With SRN News, I'm Rich Thomason in Washington. An alleged ISIS-inspired terror plot foiled. In New York, a 35-year-old Albany woman is under arrest, accused of plotting an attack on the state capitol, looking to kill lawmakers and destroy the legislative seat of state government.
2: The allegations in this complaint are deeply disturbing. That someone would harbor such hatred toward our way of life and seek to target the New York State Capitol and New York State Senator.
1: John Sarcone with the U.S. Attorney's Office for New York's Northern District.
2: That's an attack on democracy itself, and one we will not tolerate.
1: All these years later, Communist China can still not tolerate any mention of the 1989 Tiananmen Square massacre. Two former organizers of Hong Kong's decades-old vigil, held in memory of those who were killed, have been convicted in a national security case.
3: Prosecutors said the defendants intend to overthrow the communist regime by having an one-party state in the motto of their organization, the Hong Kong Alliance. The trio oversaw the only permitted major commemoration on Chinese soil of the Tiananmen Square crackdown. Local government officials cancelled in 2020, ostensibly as an anti-COVID measure. The Chinese authorities called that group toxic tumor.
1: The BBC's Martin Yip in Hong Kong. A charter aircraft carrying eight people has crashed at a remote radar site in western Alaska, killing all people on board. The plane took off from Anchorage, crashed about 450 miles west of there. The NTSB is leading the investigation. On Wall Street this morning, stocks recovering some of what they lost yesterday. The Dow is up 306 points, the Nasdaq ahead 57, and the S&P trading 28 points higher. This is SRN News. Another look at religious persecution around the globe.
4: Many are killed, beaten, or jailed for their faith, but how many are forced into exile? The Pew Research Center has been adding up the numbers of people who have been driven from their homes because of their religious beliefs. In 2023, 58 countries saw some amount of displacement caused by persecution. It was the worst in the Middle East and North Africa, where 60% of countries saw displacements, 44% in the Asia-Pacific region. Michael Harrington reporting.
1: The debate over transgenderism continues to roil the WNBA. In the Indiana Fever's first visit to Toronto this week, there was a mix of cheers and boos when Fever guard Sophie Cunningham entered the game, and fans cheered when she missed her first free throw attempt. Cunningham said in an ESPN profile published last month that she was opposed to letting men play against women in sports. This is SRN News.
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5: Good morning. This is Mike Weston. Sunny and 98 today. Clouding up for the weekend. Both weekend days in the low 90s. And a chance of an afternoon thunderstorm, especially Sunday. There is an air quality alert in effect until 4 o'clock this afternoon. A man convicted in connection with a deadly 2023 shooting near Cheeseman Park downtown was sentenced to 45 years in prison yesterday. The Denver District Attorney's Office announced on social media that Armoni Patterson will spend 45 years behind bars after he pleaded guilty to conspiracy to commit murder in the second degree and attempt to commit assaults in the first degree. He pleaded guilty to the charges in July, as the conspiracy charges stem from the deadly shooting of 28-year-old Michael Milligan 2 years ago in November, or 3 years ago. A co-defendant, Travis Jackson, was already convicted during trial of first-degree murder and second-degree assault, with his sentencing set for September 18th. The Denver Zoo Conservation Alliance is throwing its seventh annual flock party tomorrow as a flamingo-themed fundraiser, marking 130 years since the zoo's founding. The event runs from 2 to 7 in the afternoon tomorrow on the zoo campus and includes small plate tastings from several top Denver restaurants, live music, and up-close animal experiences, including this year a special appearance from a three-banded armadillo named Chaco. The signature moment remains the flamingo walk, where guests join zoo staff alongside the flock itself. It is a fundraiser at its core. Proceeds support care for the zoo's roughly 3,000 animals, plus some global conservation work. Tickets start at $150 for guests 21 and older and are available at denverzoo.org. Denver is now one of three finalists to host the 2028 Democratic National Convention, joining Boston and Philadelphia as the DNC narrows the field. Atlanta and Chicago have been eliminated. Denver has last hosted the convention in 2008 when Barack Obama accepted the presidential nomination in front of more than 80,000 people at what is now Empower Field at Mile High. Mayor Mike Johnson's office says winning the bid could bring an economic impact of hundreds of millions of dollars to the Mile High City. The Colorado Democratic Party chair says the city's mountain time zone is an added advantage because it lets convention events reach East and West Coast TV audiences during prime viewing hours. A final decision on the host city is expected later this year. And Colorado's growing quantum technology sector got a boost this week as Infleqtion officially opened its new global headquarters in Louisville, called the Colorado Quantum Innovation Center. The Boulder-born company, which grew out of research at the University of Colorado, is consolidating its operations from separate offices in Boulder and Louisville into one 107,000-square-foot facility with about 100 employees transferring to the new site. Governor Polis joined company and university leaders at the ribbon cutting. Infleqtion's quantum technology is already used by the U.S. Department of War, NASA, and the U.K.'s Royal Navy. And company leaders say the regions spanning Boulder, Louisville, and Broomfield are increasingly being referred to as America's quantum peak. I'm Mike Weston, and that's news and information from AM 910 KPOF.
6: I'm Pastor Jeff Noble of New Life Community Church in Aurora, Colorado, with today's good news. And he made from one man every nation of mankind to live on all the face of the earth, having determined allotted periods and the boundaries of their dwelling place, that they should seek God and perhaps feel their way toward him and find him. Yet he is actually not far from each one of us. That's today's good news from Acts 17. Verses 26 and 27.
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Scott Wesley Brown. This is Mike. One more day for now of extreme heat up around 99 today and sunny. 65 tonight. More like 90 for Saturday and Sunday, both weekend days, and a chance of afternoon thunderstorms. 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

0: Linda Randall on AM 910 KPOF. What do we say to someone whose world is kind of falling apart? When a friend loses everything, how do we find the words to help soften in despair? According to Chuck Swindoll, the answer begins and ends with one word: grace. Please enjoy his grace-filled message this afternoon at 5:30 on Insight for Living.
1: This is Ann Graham Lotz with the Daily Light for Daily Living. Paul says in Romans 10:9, if you confess with your mouth the Lord Jesus and believe in your heart that God has raised him from the dead, you will be saved. Today, in a world where the role models are entertainers, athletes, and politicians, many of whom lack morals, integrity, and even common decency, in a world where no one seems to stand for anything, in a world where there are no absolutes, where what is right is what works or what feels good, in a world where character no longer seems to count, in such a world, the testimony of one life lived for Christ is powerful. One life that confesses Jesus is Lord. One life that has the courage to stand for godly convictions in the midst of moral compromise. One life that tells the truth. One life that lives the truth. One life that lifts high the light. Listen to me. Choose to be that one life. This is Ann Graham Lotz.
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That's Sayla on AM 910 KPOF. Got this wonderful note from Ronald, who says, I listen in Southeast Texas over the internet, and I love the old-time gospel songs that you play, and that just helps me to be closer and closer to the Lord every day. Thank you for that, Ronald. We appreciate it. We always love hearing, getting notes from you like that, and others as well. So thanks for being in touch. This is called We Are an Offering. It's from Chris Christian.

try to do this when you wake up in the night and problems race into your mind and sleep becomes a fight. Try this simple

George Beverly Shea on AM 910 KPOF. I asked our middle son Ryan once why James, the book of James, that's his middle name, by the way, is his favorite book of the Bible. And he said, Dad, it's just so practical and I can understand it so easily. Every good and perfect gift is from above, coming down from the Father of the heavenly lights, with whom there is no change or shifting shadow. That's James 1:17. This is called Good Thing. It's the Jay Stone Singers.

Tom Fatke Singers, about 10 minutes away from our morning prayer time, if you can stick around. And please remember, we always welcome your prayer requests or a praise report or both at 303-428-0910 anytime. This is from Paid in Full.

That is Greater Vision. This is Mike. Sometimes we may get to a day or a series of days or a season in life where we feel like the best is behind us and we don't really have anything more to do. 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

0: Good morning. Welcome to our Friday morning prayer time. Thank you for being here. Hope you've had a wonderful week and have got some plans for rest and relaxation and friends and all that this weekend. Our next prayer times today, by the way, if you don't know, are as a reminder, are at about 12:05 with Steve and in the afternoon with Becky at about 3:25. Now, you can share your prayer request anytime with a phone call, 303-428-0910, or you can go straight to our website at kpof.org. Our good news pastor all this week, Pastor Jeff Noble at New Life Community Church in Aurora. So, Father, thank you so much for Pastor Noble and his faithfulness and his ministry. We ask that you would guide him and his leadership team at the church to lead their people and to reach into the community and do great things. We ask that they would be listening for your voice and would allow you to lead ahead of them and then follow you into whatever it is you want them to do. Got a note yesterday on the website praying, please pray, it said, for a 15-year-old granddaughter who is missing. We don't know any more details than that, but Father, we pray you would please, first of all, bring comfort and peace of mind to this family as they wait. We ask that you would please protect this precious one, that she would be found and returned home or return herself home as quickly as possible, even today, Lord. And please bring kind people into her life wherever she is to help her find her way home. This is for an adult son who has trouble sleeping at night. He's been to sleep specialists, but they can't seem to help him very much. Father, we do pray in this situation. We pray for peace of mind and comfort. We pray that this young man can get to sleep, back to sleepful nights. We ask that you would guide and show him if there's anything he can do differently, and we pray that they would be able to find someone else through traditional medicine or alternative medicine, whatever it might be, to help him determine what's going on and to help him get a good night's sleep, which we all know is so important. For a new grandson who is currently at Children's Hospital needing care, Father, we pray for healing and care for this little one. We ask that you would bring whatever wisdom and insight doctors and nurses and others can bring to diagnose what's going on here, to get him quick treatment and to get him back home to his family as soon as possible. And we pray for his mom and dad and the rest of the family as they go through this difficult time. For someone who's having eye issues, pain and strain and light sensitivity, Father, we pray for a clear diagnosis and guidance. We pray that this pain and strain would go away and that they could find maybe a new type of eyewear or something to help with the light sensitivity, but most of all to get to the bottom of what's going on here and to get best solutions and healing for their eye. For a bride who fell in back in September, so almost a year ago, and broke her elbow, and things just have not been the same all this time. Father, we pray that this couple would find better solutions, that this would not have to be her new normal going forward long term, and that you would please bring healing to that elbow, allow her to get back full use of that elbow and arm to do the things she loves to do. And for a young couple who continue to try to do their best to work through the court system, they have two sweet little beloved children they have been fostering that they want to adopt. We pray, Father, that your will be done, that the judge in this case would exercise wisdom and be thinking first and foremost of the children, and that this decision can be made here as quickly as possible to move things along. Thank you for sharing these prayer requests. You can do so, as I mentioned, on the website, kpof.org. You can also give us a call anytime, 303-428-0910. Ephesians 3:20 and 21 is our morning benediction. Now to him who is able to do immeasurably more than all we ask or imagine, according to his power that is at work within us, To him be glory in the church and in Christ Jesus throughout all generations, forever and ever. Amen.
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Okay, one more day for now of extreme heat, up around 99 today, 65 tonight. Lots of sunshine. Clouds rolling in, chance of afternoon thunderstorms, both weekend days, and the temperature only about 90. It's all relative, right? Maranatha Singers now.

0: The Kramers there on AM 910 KPOF. Why does the Bible say the tongue has the power of death and life? You can find out tonight. And a great message, as always, from Dr. David Jeremiah on Turning Point gets underway at about 7:30. A song straight ahead from Mark Lowry after Seeking Him.
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This is Mike. 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

0: National Christian Choir there. Good morning. It's Mike. Would you agree pop culture shapes how our kids see the world in many cases and teaches lessons certainly that are contrary to God's truth? Dr. Holly Brand equipping us as parents to embrace our role in helping our children work through doubts and build their faith and develop a godly perspective. That is the topic this morning, coming up in about an hour and a half at 11 on Focus in the Family.
1: I'm Miriam Neff with New Beginnings. Are you finding yourself in places with people who don't believe as you do and actions that surprise you? This is increasing as our culture swings further from God. Our families, our friendship networks bring us opportunity for interesting discussions. I'm reviewing biblical instructions for conversations I have. First and greatest commandment, not suggestion, is that we love one another. John 13:34. What is a loving way to talk about this? 1 Corinthians 8:1 tells us that knowledge makes people proud and love builds them up. Our great reasoning may make us proud, but it will probably offend that other person, not change their mind. Loving them first, speaking graciously, listening the way Jesus did is a better way.
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0: Crystal C. Voices. What to say to a dear friend whose world seems to be just crumbling apart when they're losing many things, maybe seemingly everything? What words do we choose? According to Chuck Swindoll, the answer ends with one word, and that word is grace. That's the message this afternoon. Part one of Graceless Words for a Grieving Man on Insight for Living at 5:30.
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3: First of all, I would say that we have to contribute to be peacemakers, to build trust about the people and the communities. 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
2: And Esteban, when possible, the TWR staff gets out from behind the microphones and ministers among the people, right?
3: 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RTM Paraguay is, for example, going to poor neighborhoods in which they give lessons in hairdress, also bakery, practical things. When we speak about Dominican Republic or Uruguay, we have been working with churches, trying to reach people who are in jail, so that we are promoting that people get out of the offices and get very close to people.
2: You know, getting outside of radio studios, offices, and church buildings does make for effective ministry, doesn't it? 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
1: With SRN News, I'm Bob Agnew in Washington. Tens of thousands of people in Indiana remain without power more than a week after the storms knocked it out.
2: This is the second week now.
3: Shatia Hardin lives in Gary, Indiana.
2: We can be used to it, but it's not okay for us to be used to it.
3: Living without power since storms hit some 10 days ago. Northern Indiana Public Service Company says it has restored power to more than 300,000 customers since August 11th. But as of Thursday, more than 60,000 were still without electricity, forced to throw away spoiled food and lining up for hot meals.
4: We thrive best, you know, as humans on certainty and predictability.
3: Radia Martins with the Flourish Community Hub in Gary. The utility says some areas may not have electricity restored until next week. I'm Ben Thomas.
1: Last night it was the northeast turn to take a beating at the hands of a powerful storm system. A suspected tornado touched down at Atlantic Beach, Long Island. Flooding in New Jersey stranded dozens of motorists in their vehicles. In Dover, Delaware, suspected tornado caused significant damage citywide. Tens of thousands of people in Indiana still remain without power. The premier of Canada's Manitoba province launching a blistering attack on President Trump.
5: The premier of Canada's Manitoba province, Wab Kanew, is urging Canada to keep fighting rather than rush to make concessions in trade talks with the United States. And he's telling Canadians not to buy U.S. alcohol if a trade deal results in it being put back on Canadian store shelves.
6: We don't like Donald Trump's approach to trade or his way of treating Canada.
5: Audio courtesy of CTV. Canadian Prime Minister Mark Carney is trying to secure a deal with the U.S. that would avert threatened 50% U.S. tariffs. Canada's federal minister responsible for Canada-U.S. trade says his country and the U.S. are close to finalizing an agreement. I'm Donna Warder.
1: And this is SRN News. Two more sports leagues are outlawing men playing against women. An update from correspondent Michael Herring.
7: The Football Association of Wales and Britain's Royal Yachting Association have made changes to their eligibility rules, making them based on biology so as to keep males out of the female divisions. The action stems from last year's landmark decision by the United Kingdom Supreme Court that the 2010 Equality Act must be enforced along strictly biological lines when it comes to gender, putting sharp limits on transgenderism in the UK. Michael Harrington reporting.
1: Religious freedom advocates are directing attention to Indonesia, where a court on the island of Bali has sentenced a Swiss tourist to 1 year in prison for insulting a Hindu observance. The tourist was found guilty of violating Indonesia's new criminal code by posting social media message about the Day of Silence. That's when people are required to stay home and are urged to remain silent and meditate. This is SRN News. Here's Rich Thomason now with a midday Wall Street Business Report.
8: Wall Street opened higher this morning, but for the week, all three of the market's major indexes may rack up losses. It would be the first time that has happened in a month. The market remains on edge over the situation in the Middle East. There's also concern over consumer spending, which is a major contributor to the health of the U.S. economy. Although it is still elevated, the cost of borrowing for a home is edged a bit lower. Freddie Mac says the average for a 30-year fixed-rate mortgage is 6.65% this week. It is the second straight weekly decline. Even so, the average rate remains elevated compared to a year ago when it was 6.58%. This year's rising mortgage rates have limited would-be buyers' purchasing power, delaying home buying decisions, resulting in a sluggish market for home sales. For the Wall Street Business Report, I'm Rich Thomason.
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9: I'm Pastor Jeff Noble of New Life Community Church in Aurora, Colorado, with today's good news. And he made from one man every nation of mankind to live on all the face of the earth, having determined allotted periods and the boundaries of their dwelling place, that they should seek God and perhaps feel their way toward him and find him. Yet he is actually not far from each one of us. That's today's good news from Acts 17. Verses 26 and 27.
10: Hi guys, this is Tim Owen with You Finishing Well. You know, every morning the mirror reminds me that I've got a little more gray hair than I used to. But God's calling on my life It honestly hasn't grown old. And if you're wondering what this season looks like for you, I would love for you to join me for You Finishing Well, a free Bible study from the Jesus Table. And together we'll explore what Scripture says about purpose, legacy, and finishing the race with faith. All you have to do is just text the word HOPE, H-O-P-E, to 54214. 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

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Hi, I'm Steve. Today is the hottest day of the week. It's going to be 97 today. Few thunderstorms are possible. Then scattered thunderstorms tomorrow with a high of 93. Sunday afternoon thunderstorms, high 92.

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Jesus.

0: 910 KPOF with David Phelps. Hi, I'm Steve. There are some things to do this weekend if you're looking for stuff, especially if you have kids or grandkids that you want to take out for a good time. There's the world's biggest bounce house is coming to Denver. Denver Coliseum is where it's going to be. And they've got, I'm looking at this, they've got all kinds of different things. Like, it's all inflatable stuff, like an obstacle course, things with balls you can play, like games. And they've got spaces for little kids and middle kids and grown-up kids. So, I don't know, you might want to consider it. You have your chiropractor on call if you're going into the adult one. You know, that's totally up to you.
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2: You know, some people think I know all the answers to questions about suffering, and believe me, I do not. But I am often asked, Johnny, if God is so good, why doesn't he get rid of all the awful suffering in the world? That question, in fact, was posed to me on a TV interview just last week. Now, I can't remember my exact words, but first, we know that God created the world good, but human rebellion brought the corruption and the death and suffering and injustice and every other painful thing. So it was human beings who broke the contract between God and man. It wasn't God's fault that sin entered the world. And I think people forget that. But this is what I love about God. He did not abandon us sinners in hopelessness. As soon as sin entered the world, God promised that there would be a remedy. But who would have imagined that that remedy would occur through another human rebellion that ended in the execution of God's precious own Son? Yet when Jesus was murdered, his death became the highest possible good for sinners. The cross not only brought salvation, it proved that there could be meaning in suffering. For if God could bring about salvation through the suffering of his Son, then suffering for us all can have purpose if yielded to Christ. Well, that's all nice and good, but isn't it about time for God to get rid of suffering? Well, 2 Peter chapter 3, verse 9 has the answer. 2 Peter says that God is not slow in keeping his promise to eliminate sin and the suffering that results from it. Rather, God is being patient. He's showing forbearance. He's taking his time so that many more sinners around the world have the chance to hear the good news of what Jesus has done for them. Look, if God were to get rid of suffering and sin right now, he'd have to get rid of sinners who have not yet heard about Christ. And I certainly don't want that. And I don't think you do either. So I do not mind if I have to be paralyzed and in this wheelchair just a little while longer. I do not mind if pain persists and my quadriplegic body wastes away. Will life get harder for me? Sure it will. But I'm okay with it because I am promised that my suffering has meaning. So, like 2 Peter 3, verse 9, I can wait a little longer while the good news goes forth and reaches untold millions around the world. And I'm so grateful that Johnny and Friends is doing just that. God is delaying closing the curtain on sin and Satan and suffering so that more people, including more people with disabilities, whether through Wheels for the World, our retreats, getaways, more of those families will hear the good news of Jesus and respond to the call of salvation in him. And after that last soul comes into the kingdom, woohoo! 1 Peter 5 says, quote, after you've suffered for a little while, then the God of all grace, who has called you to his eternal glory in Christ, will himself restore you, secure you, strengthen you, and establish you. To him be the power forever and ever. Amen. Yep, one day the curtain will drop on sin and suffering. But until then, we've got so much work to do. We must give the gospel until that very last person says yes to Jesus as Lord and Savior. And then...
1: Oh, yes, Johnny. And listening, friend, get on board with us at Johnny and Friends as we give the salvation message of Jesus Christ.
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0: 910 KPOF, Everyday Saints. Hi, I'm Steve, and we've got Focus on the Family coming up at 11. Today, they're talking about teaching your kids how to engage the culture. So pop culture shapes how kids see the world. Of course it does. It has for a long time. And then things, you know, they get weird. Sometimes some of it's in the opposite direction of where we want our kids to go. So how do we get them to work through doubts, build faith, develop godly character, say no to the things they ought to say no to, say yes to the things they ought to say yes to, or that it's okay to say yes to know the difference to all of that. The guest is Dr. Holly Brand, and that's coming up at 11 o'clock. It's Focus on the Family on KPOF.
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1: With SRN News, I'm Bob Agnew in Washington. Despicable and disgusting. That's how U.S. Senator Katie Britt describes a just-enacted Massachusetts law allowing abortions to be performed right up to the moment of birth. On the Salem News program this week on Capitol Hill with Tony Perkins, the Alabama Republican says pro-life Americans need to strongly speak out against laws like this from being enacted.
2: What's happening in Massachusetts, it's despicable and disgusting. We are telling the truth. We are speaking that to the American people and the way they need to hear it. When I saw this law being passed and women cheering behind them about being able to take the precious life of their own child right before that child is born, there is a pit in my stomach that, you know, you cannot explain.
1: Senator Britt's full interview will be heard when This Week on Capitol Hill is broadcast beginning at 10 a.m. Eastern Time Saturday on the Salem News Channel. A new request from Democrat senators drawing some scrutiny over federal benefits. Democratic senators are demanding that Medicaid stop sharing certain data with ICE. That request comes after years of Democrats insisting that illegal immigrants do not receive federal benefits like Medicaid. A U.S. military chartered plane has crashed in western Alaska, killing everybody on board. We get an update from correspondent Donna Ward.
3: A small plane chartered by the U.S. Army Corps of Engineers crashed in western Alaska Thursday afternoon near its destination, a remote private military site. All eight people on board were killed. The National Transportation Safety Board's Alaska Region Chief says on the plane were two pilots and six passengers, and that the Cessna 441 had taken off from Anchorage. Foggy weather had been reported. U.S. Senator Lisa Murkowski of Alaska says the flight was operated by an Anchorage-based airplane charter company called Security Aviation. I'm Donna Water.
1: This is SRN News. Some European groups go all in on assisted suicide.
4: Several NGOs funded by the European Union are now calling for the establishment of a universal right to physician-assisted suicide. The EU's Intergovernmental Working Group on the Human Rights of Older Persons is working on a new treaty, and the NGOs are urging that a suicide right be added to the document. A growing number of European nations allow a person to take his own life with a doctor's aid, and supporters want the practice to spread. Michael Harrington reporting.
1: President Trump has picked Dr. Heidi Overton to lead the Food and Drug Administration. Overton is a deputy director of the White House Domestic Policy Council and a trusted figure in the Trump administration. She is an outspoken pro-life advocate who is very critical of abortion pills. If confirmed, Overton would be positioned to roll back Biden-era FDA rules that made those drugs much more accessible and are now growingly popular in states around the country. This is SRN News. It does not happen often, but Japan has executed a convicted murderer.
5: The Ministry of Justice executed 58-year-old Suna Takami for killing five people in an arson attack at a pachinko parlor in Osaka. Takami poured gasoline on the floor and set it on fire, killing five customers and employees and injuring 10 others. His defense argued that he had diminished mental capacity, but the courts upheld his death sentence. This execution came 17 years after the crime and marked the first under the current Takaichi administration.
1: That is BBC's Kuru Moriya in Tokyo. We now know who will serve the rest of former California Congressman Eric Swalwell's House term, which ends in January. California State Senator Alicia Wahab has won a special election to fill a Democrat seat. She defeated Bay Area Rapid Transit Director Melissa Hernandez in the latest election. More on these stories can be found at srnnews.com.
6: I'm Pastor Jeff Noble of New Life Community Church in Aurora, Colorado, with today's good news. And he made from one man every nation of mankind to live on all the face of the earth, having determined allotted periods and the boundaries of their dwelling place, that they should seek God and perhaps feel their way toward him and find him. Yet he is actually not far from each one of us. That's today's good news from Acts 17. Verses 26 and 27.
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10: And the number one influence is how the parents are living. And again, we already knew this by reading Deuteronomy, when God says, you know, speak it all day, you know, write it on your door frames, as you walk, as you lie down, share this with your children. And so it's so true, and you're so right. None of us are going to be perfect. I don't know how many times I have apologized to my children and asked for their forgiveness, because we mess up, but that's a great opportunity for them to see, no, the Lord is real.
11: That's Dr. Holly Brand, and she joins us today on Focus on the Family with Jim Daly. Thank you for joining us. I'm John Fuller.
12: John, here's a headline. Pop culture is everywhere. It's kind of like, duh. But, I mean, it's in our face a lot. And so often it clashes with the Word of God, especially for us as Christians. I mean, going to Vegas, if for a conference or something, you're not going to gamble. But you go to Vegas, I mean, it's just all over the place. Gina said to me, yeah, we're never going here again.
11: Even the airport in Vegas is like that.
12: The billboards, especially if you have young boys. I remember those days. Yeah. We'd be diving to cover the kids' eyes, you know, because it's just so in your face. And mom and dad, that's part of our responsibility, is to raise up our children in a way that they can form strong faith. And how do we set the kind of the developmental seeds to be able to do that, and to help them be in the world but not of the world, right? Small intentional choices in parenting can have a lifelong impact. I think we're seeing that with our kids. I'm sure, John, you're seeing that with yours. And, you know, today we have a special guest who's written a great little workbook, Christ and Culture 2.0. And she is a professor at a Christian university and deals with the young culture every day. And so I'm looking forward to this discussion.
11: I am too, Jim. And Dr. Holly Brand has served as professor of psychology at Missouri Baptist University in St. Louis, where she was honored with the MBU Distinguished Professor Award. She specializes in child, adolescent, and adult development. But perhaps more importantly, she's married to Todd, and they have three older children. And that book that you mentioned, Jim, is really terrific, Christ and Culture 2.0. Learn more about that workbook and our guest at focusonthefamily.com/broadcast.
12: Holly, welcome to Focus on the Family.
10: Well, thank you, Jim and John. You know that I love all things Focus on the Family, so this is truly an honor.
12: What's so fun is you're like a super fan. You say you listen to the program every day.
10: I do every day.
12: We love that.
11: We do,
12: indeed. And you do it on the app, which is convenient.
11: Why don't more people do it on the app, Jim? That was a good question you asked.
10: Awesome.
12: Yeah, it's really good. You got access to everything there at the app. So you're in the middle of being a observer of the cultural clash, because you're on a college campus every day.
10: Absolutely.
12: And you're hearing 18, 19-year-olds coming into your classroom and talking about stuff. You're a PhD in psychology, so you have that great background to better understand how people think and what wires the human brain. In that context, what are you seeing on a college campus that may be different today than it was 20 years ago?
10: Oh, absolutely. So I just finished my 25th year, which blows my mind. And I would say the increase in anxiety and fear and worry and despair, even.
12: Wow.
10: And even over things that are, you know, what we would consider just daily challenges, daily stress.
12: Normal
10: dailiness. Their ability to cope is really limited. And so that's a big thing that I've seen over 25 years. I've also seen the increase of moral relativism. So you get to choose what's right for you, and I get to choose what's right for me, and there's no understanding of absolute truth. I think the last data that I saw is that about 4% of people have a belief in absolute truth, which is startling. And so if you don't have that foundation of truth, the world's a scary place. The world is a scary place anyway. But they're really struggling, and this is even on a Christian campus.
12: So, Holly, how did this workbook come about?
10: Okay, so maybe like a lot of people, I became really alert to the cultural rot when I became a parent, especially the parent of a little boy. And so a little bit of backstory. Tanner would have been about three, so it would have been about 2006, and it's a Saturday afternoon, and we're watching Cardinals baseball, and all of a sudden, commercial break, there was a company back then who was using basically soft porn to sell their product. And this commercial comes on, and it's a striptease. And Tanner's little three-year-old eyes were like saucers, and I'm like, oh! And I'm, you know, scrambling for the remote, and I turn it off, and then I got mad, like mama bear mad. Like, who thinks it's okay on a Saturday afternoon to put this kind of content in front of my child? And so a couple years later, we enroll our children in a local Christian school, which is a wonderful Christian school, but even I discovered Christian schools are not immune from cultural influence.
11: Right.
10: And so I would see things there too, and I just continued to complain about it. And at that time, I was president of the school board at the school. And Todd,
12: that's pretty funny, actually.
10: Right? So you guys know my wonderful Todd. And he looked at me one day as I was complaining, and he said, "You're the president of the school board. Do something about it." And
12: that
10: he
12: sounds just like Todd.
10: It sounds just like Todd. And I was like, "Well,
12: yeah."
10: I still didn't know what to do. And then came the phone call. It's always the phone call. So a year or so later, I get a phone call from a dad of a third grade girl at our school. And so this little girl was describing the wedding she had gone to for two women. And the dad, who's a strong believer, strong Christian man, he said on the phone to me, "I was so taken aback. I didn't know what to say, and I didn't say anything." And he said, "I've been kicking myself for 24 hours. So he said, "My question to you as president of the school board, how far is our school willing to go on matters of the culture?"
12: Yeah.
10: I thanked him. I hung up, and I said, "Okay, Lord." And as fast as my hand would write, 36 topics just came pouring out. And that was the foundation of Christ and Culture. And then fast forward about 8 years later, and I get the phone call, "Would you consider doing a second edition and include gender identity?"
12: In the workbook, and again, I love the style of the workbook, because this is great for parents to sit down and go through. What would you say the target age range is for the workbook?
10: So, great question. So, I originally wrote it to use as curriculum in our children's Christian school. And so, at the time, we decided to start it in third grade, so around the age of eight to nine. And if you look at some of the topics, such as pornography, you might say, "Oh, that seems early." Well, if you understand that the average age of exposure to pornography is 8, we have to get into these kids with truth so that they can be able to discern the cultural rot. And so, actually, first and second graders are exposed to the content as well. They just don't have their own copy, and they remove some of the heavier topics.
12: But you really,
10: really early.
12: Yeah, in that regard, it's like elementary school age.
10: Absolutely.
12: To sit down and do this as a Bible study with them.
10: Absolutely.
12: Or prep with them. But in there, you also talk about three pillars upon which our children's lives should be built. Let's hit those three pillars.
10: You got it. So the first 5 years of life, authority, respect for authority, legitimate sources of authority. So primarily God and parents, because there is this concept called the two-year-old teenager. So parents, we panic when our kids become teenagers, like, "Oh, teenage rebellion, here it comes." Teenage rebellion is not normal human development, and it's not inevitable. And so that rebellious teenager was a rebellious two-year-old who was not properly disciplined, because the word discipline means to teach three things: self-control, character, and acceptable behavior. Well, most of us focus on the acceptable behavior part, and we miss the heart of the child. And so if you can get proper respect for authority by the age of 5, you've got a good foundation. And so then the next pillar between really 6 and 12, and you don't wait until 6 to start this, but you really emphasize it, character. Who are you when no one's looking, doing the right thing because it's the right thing to do? And what comes after age 12 is obviously the teen years. And they are going to be faced with so many character decisions that you and I can't make for them. My kids have never invited me on one of their dates. Isn't that rude?
12: I'm fun. You must have been bummed out.
10: Yeah. Right?
12: I'm fun.
10: I'm like, I'm fun. I don't get to go on their dates for them. So they're going to be faced with character decisions in the area of sexuality, to cheat or not to cheat, to use AI on my homework, to lie or not to lie. I mean, it's all day, every day, character decisions. And so if they don't have the foundation of character development before the teen years, teen years.
12: I mean, and that's good. I want to make a point here because it's, I was going to wait till later, but I think this is a good spot.
10: And we still have the third pillar, but
12: go ahead and finish the third pillar. That's good.
10: So the third pillar during the teen years is identity development. answering the question, who am I? Because aging is just an accumulation of days. It's literally one day on top of the next day. Hello, you're 92. And so if you don't have your identity solidly secure by the time you hit age 20, then everything that builds from there is hindered.
12: Boy, no, in that context, that takes me to the competition for identity. I mean, the culture is all about, you know, absorb this identity, be this identity.
10: Absolutely.
12: Let's just jump into that a little deeper. I mean, when you're talking about identity for kids, I think some parents, Holly, would be thinking, how do I do that? I got a day job too.
10: Okay. Mm-hmm. It's so much simpler than we think. And it's in the daily communication. So I've been speaking and teaching and writing for 25, 30 years now. And I am convinced that the root cause of virtually every problem that every human has is lack of identity in Jesus. Mm-hmm. I really, really believe that. And so there are two basic types of identity. The first is basic identity. You are a child created in the image of God. You are of great worth, of great value, and that will never change. The other is role identity that really gets developed and focused on during the teen years. But we miss the basic identity. And so many kids are left to wonder, well, who am I? And then we find it in our role identity. For example, I am Mrs. Todd Brand. Okay? Big part of my identity. Todd had a heart attack and almost died a few months ago. Who would I have been if he had passed away? If he dies before me, I'll no longer be Mrs. Todd Brand. If I have my identity tied to something that is changeable, I'm in big trouble. Mm-hmm. So you asked how to build this in because we have day jobs. When my kids were babies, every time I would change their diaper, I would pretty much share the gospel.
12: Yeah, no,
10: might as well start in. And I would just tell them, you are a child created in the image of God. You are precious. You are so loved. You are valuable. And see, that will never change. Mm-hmm. And if you can get a child to the teen years with that solid basic identity, they can see through the lies of the culture. For example, number one reason that teenage girls give for having sex during the teen years, they want to feel loved.
12: Mm-hmm.
10: What a perverted idea of love.
12: Hmm.
10: It promises so much but delivers literally nothing. And so there's a scripture. It's in Proverbs 27:7. A satisfied soul loathes the honeycomb. But to a hungry soul, every bitter thing is sweet. Let's unpack that, because I was that hungry soul. I was that hungry 20-year-old approval-seeking girl looking for love and affection through relationships. I was her. So, a satisfied soul who knows who they are can see right through that flattering tongue who mm-hmm. just wants to use them. But to a hungry soul who's hungry for love and affection and attention, what will ultimately cause her bitter pain seems sweet at the time. And so if you know who you are, I am who I am says I am, if you know that going into the teen years, it's so much easier to say no. And if it takes so much character to say no, it takes no character to say yes to peer pressure. So I am just convinced that if we could get the basic identity solid and cemented by

0: Absolutely.
1: And if, you know, kids are so good at sniffing hypocrisy.
0: Oh, right? Huge, especially during the teen years.
1: Oh, my goodness. I mean, it's like, wow.
0: Big time.
1: You need to be mindful of that. If you're not living the faith well,
0: you're,
1: it doesn't have to be perfect. And when it's not, apologize to your kids. When they see an anger outburst or you say something you shouldn't have said because somebody cut you off, whatever.
0: You
1: need to be able to say, man, that was not healthy and that wasn't honoring to the Lord. I'm sorry.
0: Right, absolutely.
1: And let them hear you do that.
0: Absolutely.
1: That gives them then that basis. But speak to the importance of being authentic as an adult, as a parent, so your kids can see that.
0: Oh, it's huge. So some of my favorite research in neurology comes from the National Institute for Mental Health and Dr. Jay Geed. And so he has done all kinds of MRI studies on children's and teens' brains. And shocker, wouldn't you know that the number one influence on how to shape a teenager's brain and his or her mind is parental example. And I mean, we already knew that, right? All we had to do was read.
1: That's a high influencer.
0: That's the number one influence.
1: Number
0: one. Their brains are truly sponges. And the number one influence is how the parents are living. And again, we already knew this by reading Deuteronomy, when God says, you know, speak it all day, you know, write it on your door frames as you walk, as you lie down. Share this with your children. And so it's so true. And you're so right. None of us are going to be perfect. I don't know how many times I have apologized to my children and asked for their forgiveness because we mess up. But that's a great opportunity for them to see, no, the Lord is real, and He does redeem, and we don't have to be canceled. We get a second do-over and a third and a fourth.
1: Yeah. Let me go back to something you mentioned, which, you know, I think this is a grave mistake that we make in Christian parenting, but it is this overemphasis on behavior. Behavior is important. It really is important. But the heart is far more important.
0: Everything.
1: And I think this is, again, critically important.
0: Yes.
1: How do we address the heart that drives the right behavior and make sure the child, when they hear, don't do that, it doesn't feel like you're rejecting the child.
0: Yes, yes.
1: Which is how they interpret it. And it's takes a little adult thought.
0: It does.
1: To make sure you're doing this well. But you've got to separate those two things.
0: Absolutely.
1: And go after the heart attitude.
0: Absolutely. And
1: how do we do that?
0: That is all over this book. If we miss the heart, we end up with little whitewashed tombs. So Jesus talked about that. Think about what's inside a gleaming, beautiful tomb. Dead, rotting flesh and bones, right? Yuck. And so we just focus on the outer behavior. We can end up with kids, again, who have the character of, well, it's okay as long as I don't get caught. I'll just learn to whop my sister when mom's not around. We have to go for the heart. So when Todd and I first became parents, I read Ted Tripp's book, Shepherding a Child's Heart. Highly recommend. And I am the type of personality, I just want the top 10 ways to produce great kids. You know, give me, like I've heard you say before, give me the formula.
1: Yeah, right.
0: And I'll just, you know, put out some great kids. And so I'm reading this book, and he's talking about, well, you got to get to the heart. If you change the heart, behavior follows. And this is where psychology shines, my favorite part of psychology. Behavior is just an extension of what's going on up here. So God's word is all over this. Proverbs 23:7, as a man thinks in his heart, so is he. Philippians 4:8, think about things that are true and right and holy and pure and et cetera. And so that's what you start with. You know, child, what were you thinking when you did that? Let's talk about how to change your thinking, and your behavior will follow.
1: That's really good.
0: Yeah. So often, it's so important.
2: So often 4-year-olds weren't thinking. They were just doing, right?
0: Exactly.
2: So there's such a great element of intentionality to what you're talking about. But as you were talking about your experience with cancer, I thought, well, this is where unintentionally our kids are watching us. And that leads to tech and screens and discernment, because I remember a time when I was thinking, I'm expecting my child to do something that I'm not even doing. So, you know what? At 9 o'clock, we're just going to put the phones away.
0: Good, John.
2: Mom has said that we should get away from the screens at 9 p.m.
0: Yes.
2: So I'm not going to make you do it. I'm going to do it. And when you come down to check, I'm going to be off my phone.
0: Right.
2: But this is hard, and that whole area of screens and tech and discernment.

0: because so much is flooding them. How do we set the example as parents, and then how do we get to their heart on this?
1: You grab the why. Kids are so much more likely to follow your lead if they know the why behind it. So that's the whole heart of this book is, what's the why? Why does God put boundaries on us? Why do I, as a parent, put boundaries in your screen time? Because here's all the detriment that occurs if we don't. Here's all the blessing that occurs if we do. And so we're so good at telling kids, no, don't do that. No, don't eat that. Don't do that. Don't go there.
2: Don't watch
1: that. You can't do that. Don't watch that. And we never tell them what they can say yes to. And so they have to hear, God puts boundaries on our behavior because it protects our hearts, it protects our minds, it protects our bodies. You look at the average teen, they don't get nearly enough sleep. Their stress goes through the roof just because they're on their screens late into the night. That's a simple reason. We're going to put our screens away because God has given us a purpose in tomorrow. When we get up, He's got work for us to do, and we need to be well rested. Simple. Getting the why behind what we do. And
2: yeah. Let me, right at the end here, let me come back and address a couple of things that we touched on lightly that I think parents really need to catch. One is, you said, we so often, and I can remember Trent and Troy doing that, what do you want to be when you grow up? And they, you know, Troy, fireman, policeman, he wanted all the first responder jobs.
1: I love it.
2: But this idea of who do you want to be when you grow up?
1: Yes.
2: In hindsight, I don't know if I spent ample time. I touched on it,
1: right?
2: But probably not in the same way of vocation.
1: Mm-hmm.
2: So how do we as parents get that as the bullseye, not the what do you want to do or what do you want to be, but who do you want to be? It's such a brilliant question.
1: I think so too, and it really shifts the focus, and I think it goes back to that basic identity. You are a child created in the image of God. He has given you gifts and talents and abilities to love and serve Him and to love and serve others. That's our whole purpose. And so if you can reinforce that in, say, the first 10 years of life, and without even asking them, what do you want to be when you grow up, what you want to be will flow from who you already are. And so, you know, I get so many college students, they have no idea what they're good at. They don't know their personality types. They don't know any of their gifts. They say, I'm not good at anything, which is a big fat lie. And so then you spend the children's second decade figuring out, okay, this is what you're really good at. God's given you a gift of speaking. I remember your story of your mom's friend telling you that you have diarrhea of the mouth.
2: You remember that, do you?
1: I remember that.
2: I shouldn't have said that.
1: And so...
2: and look at what happened. I'm
1: exactly.
2: In a microphone every
1: exactly.
2: day.
1: Exactly. So then we take 14-year-old little Jimmy and we say, God's given you the ability to speak and to communicate. I wonder if He might use that in your vocation. And it just flows.
2: Yeah, I didn't see that coming. Yeah, the gift
1: right?
2: of gab, I guess. But no,
1: exactly.
2: I get it. Holly, right here at the end, your son struggled with questions about God's goodness. This is so common. I love the honesty that he was portraying and how you describe it in the workbook. But in that context, what happened and how did it become a lesson for him?
1: Yeah, absolutely. So when our middle child, Walker, was 16, one of his friends at school committed suicide. And Walker was the last person that he communicated with. They were texting back and forth, and this young man had wrecked the car, and he was afraid of, you know, really getting into trouble. And it just in that emotional moment, he made obviously a permanent decision. And so Walker really was struggling with his faith. He's like, Mom, is any of it real? I mean, is God who He says He is? Is He good? Is all of these questions. And Todd and I just kind of had to stand back and pray. You know, Walker needed to do his own deep dive, and he did. And, you know, we provided him with resources. One of my all-time favorite broadcasts was with J. Warner Wallace.
2: Yeah.
1: Who did, you know, the cold case.
2: The former detective.
1: Yeah. And so I gave Walker his book, you know, Person of Interest, and said, Bud, you're going to have to do your deep dive. And he did for the next year. I mean, he talked to counselors at school. He talked to his Bible teacher at school. He listened to podcasts. He read. He prayed. He reached out. A year later, he emerged as Billy Graham Jr. I mean, he is an evangelist. He knows what he believes and why he believes it. And it wasn't just an emotional, you know, outcome. It was a solid heart change, mind change. I get it. He is who he says he is, and he'll tell anybody who listens.
2: No, it's so good. You know, we did a program with Lee Strobel about talking to your teens about Jesus, and he mentioned something very powerful, and I talked to Trent and Troy, my sons, about it, and it was, if you could ask God one question, and he would have to answer it, what would the question be? And of course, Trent, my scientist, thought, he goes, let me think about that. And we're eating lunch together.
1: Yeah.
2: So he thinks for like 10 minutes. And then he comes back around and goes, I think I'd want to know from God, what is that thing we're not seeing, the element that allowed you to create the universe that we don't understand? That's the scientist.
1: That is the scientist.
2: And I turn to Troy, and Troy goes, I think I'd like to know why we suffer.
1: Yeah.
2: And that's the writer.
1: Why
2: that's
1: why
2: Troy the
1: exist.
2: Writer.
1: Yeah.
2: And, you know, just so much of what you're saying is from the heart.
1: Right.
2: This is who we are. Mm-hmm. And then how do we shape that as parents to guide them to a belief in Christ and then a life with Christ?
1: Absolutely.
2: And aiming at the heart. And I feel so bad for that story of that boy that took his life because he made some mistakes.
1: Right.
2: And those are going to happen.
1: Absolutely.
2: But parents, my goodness, it's just a car. It's just whatever. So, Holly, again, thank you for being with us.
1: Thank you so much.
2: So
1: my
2: good.
1: Pleasure.
2: And let me turn to you, our listener. Focus on the Family is here for you. I hope you hear my heart in that. We want to equip you with all that you need to raise the next generation of Christ followers. 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We couldn't do this ministry without you, so please give a gift today.
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2: Hi, this is Steve Sunshine, your midday host. 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
1: The Triumphant Quartet on AM 910 KPOF. Hey, the Broncos are playing tonight at home. Can you believe it? Yes. Fall is coming. That's what that means. Second preseason game. They're playing the Packers at 7 o'clock at Empower Field at Mile High. Let's go.
2: Have you noticed it's open season on believers? I'm not sure why. Maybe it's because if there's a God, they can't be God. Whatever. Charles McKenzie, the famous Methodist preacher, was being shown the famous waxworks in London. The guide said, "This is Voltaire, and this," pointing to a chair, "is the exact chair in which Voltaire sat and wrote his works against religion." Then McKenzie, to everybody's surprise, climbed into the display and sat in the chair and sang at the top of his lungs, "Jesus shall reign wherever the sun doth its successive journey run." A little out of the box, but I like it. I'm Steve Brown. You think about that. Share what you just heard with a friend. Go to youthinkaboutthat.com.
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AM 910 KPOF with Lifeway Worship. Hi, I'm Steve. It's going to be hot today with a chance of maybe a thunderstorm. There aren't going to be a lot of those, but there could be some. And this is the hottest day of the week. It may be the hottest day for the rest of the year. I think that would be okay, but I don't know if that's the case. 97 today. Then tomorrow, scattered thunderstorms and 93. And Sunday, we've got thunderstorms in the afternoon with a high of 92. And we'll be in the upper 80s, low 90s into the beginning of next week.

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1: With SRN News, I'm Bob Agnew in Washington. A U.S. military chartered plane has gone down in western Alaska. Of course, the NTSB is investigating today after reportedly everybody on board that plane died in that tragedy, and it's not clear exactly what caused it, but the government's taking a closer look. They say the crash happened on Thursday near Cape Newenham Long Range Radar Site Airport. That's about 450 miles west of Anchorage. The White House is taking action to bring down the cost of beef. Here's Willie Nelson.
2: President Trump is temporarily waiving higher tariffs on ground beef imports for the next 90 days. The move allows up to 300,000 metric tons of ground beef into the country without the usual higher out-of-quota tariffs. The president says the imported beef will be sold at 25% below current market prices to help lower costs for American families while the domestic cattle herd rebuilds. Willie Nelson, Washington.
1: Also at SRNnews.com, the Democrat National Committee has ruled out two out of five cities on a short list to host the 2028 presidential convention. We get more from correspondent Laura Winters.
3: Atlanta has not hosted the DNC convention since 1988, and it will not be hosting delegates in 2028. The DNC eliminating Atlanta and Chicago after leaders visiting five cities to check out logistics. Boston, Denver, and Philadelphia remain in the running. Republicans have already picked Houston, Texas for their 2028 convention. Laura Winters, Atlanta, Georgia.
1: On Wall Street, things are doing well so far in early trading. The Dow Jones Industrial Average right now is up by 386 points. It's all the way up to 53,238. The NASDAQ up by 97 points, 29,397. And the S&P 500 doing well also at this hour, up by just about 32 points. This is SRN News. We get a report from Michael Harrington, which takes a look at religious persecution going on in various places around the world.
4: Many are killed, beaten, or jailed for their faith, but how many are forced into exile? The Pew Research Center has been adding up the numbers of people who have been driven from their homes because of their religious beliefs. In 2023, 58 countries saw some amount of displacement caused by persecution. It was the worst in the Middle East and North Africa, where 60% of countries saw displacements, 44% in the Asia-Pacific region. Michael Harrington reporting.
1: Also on SRNnews.com, the debate over transgenderism continues to roil the WNBA. In the Indiana Fever's first visit to Toronto this week, there was a mix of cheers and boos when Fever guard Sophie Cunningham entered the game, and fans cheered when she missed her first free throw attempt. Cunningham came under fire after she said openly that she didn't think that men should be playing against women in sports. This is SRN News.
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6: If you could fix something critically important that needed fixing and you refused to do it, wouldn't that make you irresponsible, even a traitor to your country? The national debt just passed $40 trillion with no end in sight. Borrowing is becoming more difficult, interest rates are higher, the cost per family grows, as do prices, which are part of the affordability we hear so much about. Everyone knows what must be done. Congress must cut spending. Social Security, Medicare, and Medicaid are the biggest drivers of the debt. Everybody knows that. In the early 2030s, these will run out of money, meaning services will have to be cut or taxes raised or both. Everybody knows that. But the politicians won't touch all three because people think they're owed these things, and politicians who take a dollar from them will be voted out of office. What is needed desperately is a bipartisan group of people who are no longer in office to come up with a plan to save these programs. We can't go on like this. Doesn't everybody know that? I'm Cal Thomas.
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7: I'm Pastor Jeff Noble of New Life Community Church in Aurora, Colorado, with today's good news. 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

AM 910 KPOF, and that is the Tom Petke Singers. Hi, I'm Steve. It's prayer time, so let's go to Scripture. We're going to 1 Corinthians 13, very well-known and very well-loved chapter. In fact, it's a chapter about love. So here it is. And now these three remain: faith, hope, and love. But the greatest of these is love. Our Good News Pastor of the Week this week has been Jeff Noble. He's with New Life Community Church in Aurora. Let's pray for him. Lord, please encourage and energize and renew and refresh Jeff as he goes into this weekend and whatever is next. We pray that you would bless his family, that they would grow in love for each other and for you, and pray that his church would grow in all the important ways, particularly in their devotion to you and their love for one another and for their community. We pray that new people would come in as well, and that they would also grow. It would be a place that honors you, the body of Christ, a part of the body of Christ that honors you. In Jesus' name, amen. Okay, so we've got some listener prayer requests, and if you'd like to make a prayer request, you can do that at kpof.org. This one says, my adult son has been having trouble sleeping at night and has been to sleep specialist, but they can't seem to fix the problem. Please pray that God fixes whatever the problem is so he can get some rest. Yes, Lord, we lift up this man. We pray that you would help him to sleep. Whether it's he's anxious about something, then you settle his mind and give him peace. If it's something medical, help the doctors to find it or just heal it as you can, as only you can. Just heal something. Either through the doctors or miraculously, I guess that's what I'm saying. And we just pray that you would give him relief and he would get some sleep. In Jesus' name, amen. This person's 15-year-old granddaughter is missing. Lord, we pray that she would be found okay. We pray that the underlying causes for her disappearance, whatever they may be, whether it's another person, whether it's something at home, whether it's something just inside her, we pray that you would help that, you would cause that problem to be addressed and fixed, change hearts wherever they need to be changed, change behaviors wherever they need to be changed. And we pray that she'd be okay. In Jesus' name, amen. Oh, Lord, I just also want to add that she would know you. We've got one more. This one says, I requested prayer for my daughter before, and I thank everyone who prayed, but she has another element besides being without full-time work or having a home or a car. The mechanic says she needs to go to the junkyard and get maybe $200 for it. Now she has some serious health problems. Diverticulitis, I think this says, which is a severe UTI, and she's looking at problems with her kidneys and bladder that she may have been born with. Her dad was in Vietnam and died with Agent Orange symptoms. So the person making the prayer request is wondering whether that Agent Orange might have caused a problem with her, because he would have had this issue when she was conceived. She's now 54 and is now finding out about these health problems. So praying for healing in Tammy's body. Lord, we pray for Tammy. We pray that you would just take these things and heal them. Heal her bladder, heal her kidneys, heal whatever else is wrong, and help her to get on her feet in those other ways with the job, the car, place to live. We just pray that you would have mercy on her, and that you would heal her in all those ways, provide for her, and that she would come to know you if she hasn't already. In Jesus' name, amen. If you'd like prayer, we'd love to pray for you. Just go to kpof.org. You can make your prayer request there, and you can also pray for other people. Don't forget to click I prayed for this when you do that.

0: AM 910 KPOF with Michael Card and God's Own Fool. Hi, I'm Steve. So Chuck Swindoll in Insight for Living, working through the book of Job. And in this section, his sermon is called Graceless Words for a Grieving Man. So what do? When someone you love or someone you know or someone around you has had their world completely fall apart, when a friend loses everything, how do we find the words to soften the despair? So Chuck Swindoll says the answer begins and ends with one word, grace. So that's going to be good tonight at 5:30. Chuck Swindoll talking about sharing grace with someone whose world is just crumbling. And maybe that's you. Maybe his words will help you through that. 5:30 tonight, Insight for Living on KPOF.
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2: Our word for today comes from Nehemiah 3, verses 28 and 29. Beyond the horse gate, the priests made repairs, each in front of his own house. After them, Zadok, the son of Immer, made repairs in front of his own house. After him, Shemaiah, the son of Shechaniah, the keeper of the east gate, made repairs. So what's the common thread throughout this passage? Well, if you read it, you'll see that they did the repairs right where they were, in front of their own homes. For nearly 100 years, they had lived amidst the debris and the destruction, really seeing no way forward. Enter Nehemiah, who had a plan. He challenged them to take ownership of where they were, right in front of their own homes. You know, when we look at the state of our nation, what if those who profess faith in Jesus Christ began to rebuild the spiritual walls of prayer, Bible study, obedience to God around their own homes?
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1: More than 140 doctors, nurses, and medical professionals in Yorkshire are warning that Britain's proposed assisted suicide legislation is unsafe. These professionals say the NHS is already under immense pressure, while access to palliative care is deeply unequal, especially for those in rural areas, patients with dementia, and vulnerable communities. 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Before offering assisted death, Britain must ensure every patient first has access to high-quality care. These assisted suicide programs have a proven track record of expansion and abuse around the world. Many people have been ushered to an early grave because of so-called assisted suicide laws. People deserve care, not death.
0: Pro-life education is critical to saving lives and protecting the unborn. 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

AM 910 KPOF. It's going to be hot today and a chance of thunderstorms. High 97. 93 Saturday, 92 on Sunday. Thunderstorms are possible both days. Here are the Imperials.

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1: With SRN News, I'm Bob Agnew in Washington. Vice President J.D. Vance is on the road this afternoon in his old stomping grounds and what he wrote about in the book that made him famous, Hillbilly Elegy. It is colorful grandfather who worked at the Cleveland Cliffs Middletown Works facility.
2: But Papaw was a welder in this place for 40 years. And today his grandson stands here as the Vice President of these United States. It's an amazing thing.
1: And just the kind of places and people, Vance says, will turn America around.
2: The future of America, the future of the United States, the future of our homes and communities is going to be built right here in Middletown, Ohio.
1: The president is reportedly still deciding who he wants to replace as White House press secretary.
3: President Trump having some fun with the mainstream media, posting a picture of himself standing at the podium in the briefing room with the caption, "The best press secretary." Lots of speculation as to who he will pick to replace Caroline Leavitt, who is leaving at the end of this month to spend time at home with her 2-year-old son and 3-month-old daughter.
1: That's correspondent Laura Winters. The U.S. and South Korea have wrapped up their annual military drill 6 days early following orders from President Trump. Here's Donna Warder.
4: The U.S. and South Korean militaries were supposed to carry out 11 days of simulated North Korean attacks, but the exercise wrapped up on Friday, just before it began. And on Monday, President Donald Trump ordered the Pentagon to substantially reduce the exercise, saying he had a good relationship with North Korean leader Kim Jong-un, and South Korea had refused to support him over the war in Iran. The North says ending the annual drill 6 days early is not enough to persuade it to return to talks. The U.S. Pacific Command says the U.S. remains committed to the defense of the U.S. homeland and its allies in the region. I'm Donna Warder.
1: This is SRN News. Teenagers see a disconnect between their faith and the world.
5: If you were a Christian adolescent in America 100 years ago, you probably would have seen aspects of your faith being supported in the culture generally. That's not the case now. A new poll from the Barna Group finds 44% of Christian teens feel their beliefs are in conflict with modern culture, and 51% say their faith is pretty much something they just keep to themselves. Barna says the more faithful the teenager, the bigger this problem becomes. Michael Harrington reporting.
1: Orthodox Jews have entered the debate over permanent daylight saving time. Congress is considering a bill that would make DST a year-round system, and the most conservative Jews are against that idea. The problem has to do with sunrise. Under permanent DST, sunrise in the winter would be a lot later than it is under standard time, and some Orthodox Jewish prayer rituals can only take place at sunrise. And if it's later than normal, those Jews will be late to work. This is SRN News.
6: I'm Pastor Jeff Noble of New Life Community Church in Aurora, Colorado, with today's good news. And he made from one man every nation of mankind to live on all the face of the earth, having determined allotted periods and the boundaries of their dwelling place, that they should seek God and perhaps feel their way toward him and find him. Yet he is actually not far from each one of us. That's today's good news from Acts 17. Verses 26 and 27.
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0: Poet Voices on AM 910 KPOF. I am Steve. Coming up tonight at 7:30, Dr. David Jeremiah will be in with Turning Point, and he's going to be talking about powering up your words, the power of the tongue. Have you ever thought about the incredible power of the tongue or the words that we say, how powerful they are? How such a small part of the body could have, as the Bible says, the power of death and life. Dr. David Jeremiah is going to share from the book of Proverbs about ways in which words can be a dangerous and destructive force. Yeah, they can be incredibly uplifting and encouraging, and they can destroy people. The whole thing about, sticks and stones may break my bones, but names will never hurt me. It's not really true. I mean, it's a good way of steeling yourself against words that come in, but there are things that someone can say that can truly be hurtful. So, and the Bible talks about that. And so will Dr. David Jeremiah tonight at 7:30 on Turning Point on KPOF.
1: I am convinced that the root cause of virtually every problem that every human has is lack of identity in Jesus. I really, really believe that. And so there are two basic types of identity.
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1: 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And so many kids are left to wonder, well, who am I? And then we find it in our role identity.
2: Hear more from Dr. Brand about helping your child find their identity in Christ instead of their accomplishments at FamilyMinute.org.
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0: the Celebrant Singers on AM 910 KPOF. I am Steve. Hey, we've got a Bible study that you can jump in and be a part of. It's a five-day study about finishing well. It's called You Finishing Well. Yeah, no question about what that's about. So Tim Owen has created this five-day study. It deals with questions people have been asking as we get older, like, what is my purpose now? What do I do with the years I have left, and how do I finish well? Based on Scripture, and you can actually get it through the Bible app. But you can also do this. Text the word HOPE to 54214. That's HOPE to 54214. I'll give you a third option. You can go to kpof.org and find it there under the prayer tab.
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4: 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This is Tim Owen from You Finishing Well. 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And that's exactly why I created You Finishing Well. 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

0: 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Hi, I'm Steve. Coming up at 8:30, it's Running to Win with Pastor Erwin Lutzer. He's talking about worship, and true giving is an expression of the of heart devotion, and how when God's people built the tabernacle, they gave their resources generously and willingly. 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What can happen? What can happen if we don't? 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
1: 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At age 12, Adia shared her faith with her Muslim peers in Kazakhstan. She arranged a Christmas party. "A big star will be there," was her invitation line. Some children expected a celebrity. Instead, Adia told her friends about Jesus. At the end of the party, each guest was presented with a Bible. Later, Adia was ridiculed. Some peers called her names. She was told the Bibles had been dumped in the trash. Adia was deeply hurt by the ostracism she experienced. Years have gone by, yet she still believes the message she shared will bear good fruit. Praise God for Adia's boldness. Let it inspire us to also share Christ.
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1: With SRN News, I'm Bob Agnew in Washington. The Supreme Court's Chief Justice is allowing the White House to continue construction on President Trump's $400 million White House ballroom project for now. Chief Justice John Roberts signed a temporary order today allowing work to continue as a court considers an emergency appeal from the president's administration. Lower courts had ordered a halt to the project. Also at SRNNews.com, storms and possible tornadoes pummeled parts of the Northeast last night. Nassau County Executive Bruce Blakeman said the area was hit by a tornado.
2: Yesterday at approximately 7:11 p.m., we had a tornado touchdown here in Atlantic Beach at the Sun and Surf Beach Club. There was extensive damage.
1: Tragedy for a young American woman and her fellow adventurers high on a mountain in Pakistan. Search teams now found the remains of American climber Mallory Geist, the last missing member of a 10-member climbing team that was killed by an avalanche. Thousands of people remain in Indiana with no electricity more than a week after storms knocked out power there.
3: This is the second week now.
4: Shatia Hardin lives in Gary, Indiana.
3: We can be used to it, but it's not okay for us to be used to it.
4: Living without power since storms hit some 10 days ago. Northern Indiana Public Service Company says it has restored power to more than 300,000 customers since August 11th. But as of Thursday, more than 60,000 were still without electricity, forced to throw away spoiled food and lining up for hot meals.
5: We thrive best, you know, as humans on certainty and predictability.
4: Radia Martins with the Flourish Community Hub in Gary. The utility says some areas may not have electricity restored until next week. I'm Ben Thomas.
1: Tensions remain high between the U.S. and Canada over President Trump's proposed 50% tariffs. This is SRN News. Two more sports leagues have outlined men playing against women. Here's correspondent Michael Harrington.
6: The Football Association of Wales and Britain's Royal Yachting Association have made changes to their eligibility rules, making them based on biology so as to keep males out of the female divisions. The action stems from last year's landmark decision by the United Kingdom Supreme Court that the 2010 Equality Act must be enforced along strictly biological lines when it comes to gender, putting sharp limits on transgenderism in the UK. Michael Harrington reporting.
1: Religious freedom advocates are directing attention to Indonesia, where a court on the island of Bali has sentenced a Swiss tourist to 1 year in prison for insulting a Hindu observance. The tourist was found guilty of violating Indonesia's new criminal code by posting social media messages about the day of silence. That's the day when people there are required to stay home and are urged to remain silent and meditate. This is SRN News. An army unit in Europe specializing in drone warfare has been told to stop learning and start using the battlefield technology and return to being a traditional infantry battalion.
7: Last November, 600 soldiers formed the 173rd Airborne Brigade in Europe that specialized in drone warfare and was set up to be used as a dedicated unit that could deploy anywhere drones were required. General Christopher Leneve, the Army's acting chief of staff, has ordered that battalion to refocus on its core mission of being an airborne infantry unit. Ukrainian President Vladimir Zelensky said in March that Ukrainian officials were helping five countries in the Middle East and Gulf region counter Iranian drone attacks, while the United States and European countries were among others that requested their support. Bernie Bennett in Washington.
1: No survivors reported in the crash of a charter flight in western Alaska. The plane, which took off from Anchorage, crashed about 450 miles west of there. The NTSB is leading the investigation. More of these stories at SRNNews.com.
8: I'm Pastor Jeff Noble of New Life Community Church in Aurora, Colorado, with today's good news. And he made from one man every nation of mankind to live on all the face of the earth, having determined allotted periods and the boundaries of their dwelling place, that they should seek God and perhaps feel their way toward him and find him. Yet he is actually not far from each one of us. That's today's good news from Acts 17. Verses 26 and 27.
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beautiful voice of Tiffany Coburn this afternoon. Glad to have you listening to KPOF on our Friday. We'll be looking for our high to top out near 90 degrees today. More of the same for tomorrow under partly cloudy skies. For our Sunday, thunderstorms in the afternoon, our highs in the low 90s, and more of the same on our Monday, as a matter of fact. Tuesday, partly cloudy, upper 80s for the high. Currently here at KPOF, it is 98 degrees.

0: Living a life of purpose by growing in your walk with God. Hi, I'm Mark Gothier, and today we're diving into the incredible ways you can have a real influence in the lives of others by following Jesus' example. First, it all begins with growing in your relationship with God. You see, when you spend time in His Word and seek Him in prayer, it's like planting seeds that will grow into a life filled with purpose, strength, and peace. The closer we draw to God, the more He shapes our hearts to reflect His love for others. When you live a life that reflects Christ's love, it opens doors to share the hope you've found in Him. So, whether you're praying, caring for someone, or simply sharing your faith, remember that each step is a chance to grow in your walk with God and make your life count. The world needs the hope and the love of Jesus, and it starts with you.
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Jim and Melissa Brady this afternoon. Jesus stays. He certainly does. 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

0: The Bible says that our words can build others up or tear them down. 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
1: Burdened with a problem, Dr. Bob Hakala, a physician of over 42 years, reminds us where answers are found and peace is experienced.
2: 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And just to get down on your knees or just ask God for guidance and direction. And sometimes you don't have the solution, but God does. And He can help you. He can give you the peace that you need.
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That's the Vineyard Singers this afternoon, Exalt the Lord. Glad to have you listening to KPOF on our Friday afternoon. Hope your week has gone really well for you as we head into the weekend. We'll work our way to the top of the hour with Next to Nothing and Christine Dent, Come Ye Sinners.

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1: With SRN News, I'm Keith Peters in Washington. Despicable and disgusting. That's how Senator Katie Britt describes the just enacted Massachusetts law allowing abortions to be performed right up to the moment of birth. On the Salem News program this week on Capitol Hill with Tony Perkins, the Alabama Republican says pro-life Americans need to strongly speak out against laws like this.
2: What's happening in Massachusetts, it's despicable and disgusting. We are telling the truth. We are speaking that to the American people in the way they need to hear it. When I saw this law being passed and women cheering behind them about being able to take the precious life of their own child right before that child is born, there is a pit in my stomach that, you know, you cannot explain.
1: Senator Britt's full interview will be heard when This Week on Capitol Hill is broadcast beginning at 10 a.m. Eastern Time Saturday on the Salem News Channel. We're learning more about the Justice Department probes into law enforcement officials who have investigated Donald Trump.
3: Multiple sources tell AP Justice Department investigators have sought to interview law enforcement officials about the FBI's 2022 search of Donald Trump's Mar-a-Lago estate. That search led to Trump's indictment on charges of unlawfully retaining classified documents and obstructing FBI efforts to get them back. The requests are part of a Florida-based inquiry aiming to establish a conspiracy against the president, which Trump has long maintained. It's not clear when or if prosecutors might seek to bring charges or for what, but investigating conduct that occurred in Florida might give the Justice Department the legal hook it needs to try to anchor a prosecution in the state. Ben Thomas, Washington.
1: On Wall Street, the Dow up by 517 points. The Nasdaq rose 113, with the S&P 500 advancing by 33 points. This is SRN News. European groups go all in on assisted suicide.
4: Several NGOs funded by the European Union are now calling for the establishment of a universal right to physician-assisted suicide. The EU's Intergovernmental Working Group on the Human Rights of Older Persons is working on a new treaty, and the NGOs are urging that a suicide right be added to the document. A growing number of European nations allow a person to take his own life with a doctor's aid, and supporters want the practice to spread. Michael Harrington reporting.
1: President Trump has picked Dr. Heidi Overton to lead the Food and Drug Administration. Overton is the deputy director of the White House Domestic Policy Council and a trusted figure in the Trump administration. She's an outspoken pro-life advocate who's very critical of abortion pills. If confirmed, Overton could be positioned to roll back Biden-era FDA rules that made the drugs more accessible. This is SRN News.
5: I'm Ruth Kramer with Mission Network News. Bombs dropping in Syria send a message. Meanwhile, pastors in Japan prepare to respond to post-quake trauma. We'll tell you what's happening in just a moment. In our first story, Israel and Turkey face off over Syria as the United States plays peacemaker. Earlier this week, Israel bombed a Syrian airbase where it said the Turkish troops were about to deploy. There were no casualties, but Nuna of Triumph and Mercy Lebanon says the intent was clear.
6: Turkey is planning to increase the Syrian Air Force and the nuclear powers of Syria. So Israel's message was very clear to Turkey in that strike, no nuclear allowed, and you cannot even try to do this.
5: This week's strikes follow worsening security tensions between Israel and Turkey. The U.S. is working on a de-escalation process to maintain calm. Meanwhile, gospel workers eye a potential storm in Syria.
6: Ahmad Sharia, the new leader of Syria, was a jihadist. He has desires to see the Islamic presence prevailing in the whole region, and Qatar and Turkey are helping.
5: Syrian refugees are running out of options. Pray for Triumph and Mercy as it introduces refugees to Jesus.
6: Can we change the politics? No, but we can help people in their mindsets. We can bring hope. We can bring the message of the gospel saying that you're not alone. God has not left you. God still has promises for your life.
5: Meanwhile, India's monsoon season may have been lighter than usual this year, but the rains have still left a mark. Since July, flooding and landslides have killed at least 100 people and left families facing the difficult task of rebuilding what they've lost. Raina Miller with Mission India says,
7: what we know from our partners is that there are about 700,000 people who have been displaced from their homes throughout the nation of India because of this flooding.
5: Mission India's partners are feeling the impact.
7: With it being August, we are getting a group of leaders ready to go out and share the gospel in the new school year as some of our program launch. And some of those trainings had to be rescheduled because of the flood rains and it disrupting. And more significantly, we had one adult literacy teacher whose entire home was washed away in a landslide.
5: Mission India is distributing relief kits, which include bedding, cooking supplies, food, medicine, first aid, and hygiene items.
7: And our prayer is that it would show people how much Jesus cares for their physical needs and their spiritual needs. When we have responded to emergencies in India, we have seen God use our response to open doors to spread the gospel.
5: $55 meets the needs of one family in the name of Jesus. We'll connect you at missionnews.org. And the latest disaster in southern Japan is triggering some difficult memories. A3's Robert Adair tells us.
8: So it's right at 10 years since the last major earthquake in this area. They've just come through a really hard season, and here it's happening again.
5: A series of strong earthquakes shook Kumamoto, Japan in April of 2016. On July 28th of this year, a pair of quakes, one above and one just below 7.0 on the Richter scale, hit this same area, followed by hundreds of aftershocks.
8: Japanese people are resilient. Japan has excellent systems to handle disasters like this, but it's taking them back to 10 years ago. A lot of the visual scars of that earthquake had been repaired. And then for another earthquake like of this magnitude to happen, I think was really shocking for people.
5: A network of Japanese pastors trained by A3 is meeting spiritual needs in the aftermath.
8: Christians are being naturally identified as the people of Jesus. And the way that their actions give integrity to the gospel allows them to speak into people's lives.
5: Pray that traumatized quake survivors will meet the Prince of Peace.
8: Please be praying that the people in Kumamoto would encounter Jesus in the midst of this disaster. Whether that is through long-term friendships that local people have with Christians in their area, or volunteers from the outside.
5: Thanks for listening to Mission Network News, a service of One Way Ministries. 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So by giving to Mission Network News, you enable us to keep the stories of God's kingdom coming. 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I'm Ruth Kramer.
9: I'm Pastor Jeff Noble of New Life Community Church in Aurora, Colorado, with today's good news. 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That's today's good news from Acts 17. Verses 26 and 27.
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That's the Crab Family this afternoon. The song is called Walk on Water, and we don't have to do it all, do we? We know someone who has power and authority and who can do so much, including walk on water. Well, taking a look at our weather.

0: 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I'll give you another idea next time. 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
1: Inspiration and encouragement. KPOF.

And that is Linda Randall. And that brings us to prayer time this afternoon, thinking about better days, and that's a great way to come to prayer today with some hopefulness. We'll read from Isaiah 26 today. You keep him in perfect peace whose mind is stayed on you because he trusts in you. Trust in the Lord forever, for the Lord God is an everlasting rock. Well, we most certainly know that we can trust in him. And as we think about that, let's pray together.

Dearest Heavenly Father, we come to you today knowing that there is so very little in this world that we can trust in. Father, you are unique. You are incredibly special to us because we know that we can trust in you. We need not fear that you will let us down. We need not fear that you will not fulfill your promises. We need not fear that the salvation that you promised is not going to save us because we know that you are faithful to your word. You are faithful to what you have promised that you will do. We're so grateful today, Father. As we think about your righteousness, your mercy, and your grace, we know full well that we are not worthy of it. And yet you lavish it upon us. You give it freely and openly and willingly. Father, we accept it gratefully. We accept it knowing that we do not deserve it. We accept it knowing that it is indeed the only thing that can save us. We thank you for a beautiful Savior who lived among us and showed us your will and your way. We are grateful that he went to the cross and for the blood of our Savior that saves us and reconciles us to you. We are grateful for the Holy Spirit who indwells us, who intercedes for us according to your will, and who is a guide and conscience for us each and every day. And Father, as we think about the future, we are hopeful because we know that heaven is ahead of us, and we are so very grateful. As we bring our needs and concerns, we seek your perfect will in each life, and we pray today for a son in need of a job and having an interview. We are asking for favor upon him, Father. We pray that he will be chosen for this opportunity and that you will guide and direct. We're praying for a listener going through a difficult health concern today, Father, and just pray for healing for that concern. We're praying for a mother-in-law recovering at home from a fall. We just pray for healing from any injuries and all injuries. We pray for relief from pain for this listener as well. We are praying today, Father, for a son that is in a dangerous relationship. We are asking for the bravery, the courage to cut ties from that relationship. And we just pray, Father, that you bring the right energy, the right peace into this son's life. We thank you, along with the listener, for sending your son to die on the cross. We are so very grateful for that. And we love being able to praise you with our listeners. And we thank you for those listeners who want to offer their praises today. We thank you for Pastor Jeff at New Life Community Church in Aurora, and we just pray that you be with him today as he gets ready for a very busy week, as he leads your people. And Father, we just pray that you be with this congregation as they serve you and as they lift you up. We are so grateful for our AM 910 listeners, and we thank you for them today. Father, we ask that you make known to them your gentleness and love, your mercy and your justice, that you enable them today by your Holy Spirit to honor you in their thoughts and words and actions, and to serve you in every aspect of their lives. We praise you, our Father. We adore you today and every day. Amen.

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1: I think my son was about four the first time we played baseball together. And I taught him with a plastic wiffle bat and wiffle ball. And I remember telling him rule number one of baseball, even then, and really other sports too. I said, you know what, right? Keep your eye on the ball. Well, I've told him that lots of times over his growing up years, and it wasn't always about baseball. Whenever he had trouble with his hitting, which has improved, it usually was because he wasn't watching where he should be. Now, of course, he's a grown man with a family of his own, and we recently went outside with a ball and bat, and he threw. I attempted to hit the ball. You could probably guess what was coming. I wasn't connecting. So he gave me a little advice. You know what it was? Hey, Dad, keep your eye on the ball. The tables have turned. Well, I'm Ron Ushcraft, and I want to have a word with you today about your eyes, where sin begins. Now, a word for today from the Word of God. We are in Matthew chapter 6, verses 22 and 23. Jesus is talking about the importance of our eyes in following him and what we should be keeping our eyes on and off of. It's a lesson in how to not strike out spiritually. Listen to his words. The eye is the lamp of the body. If your eyes are good, your whole body is full of light. But if your eyes are bad, your whole body will be full of darkness. If then the light within you is darkness, how great is that darkness? Now, Jesus here is not talking about your need for an optometrist or getting stronger glasses. He's talking about the fact that your eyes are the point of entry for everything you think about. And what you think about is what turns out to be the beginning point of the actions you commit. So your eyes gather input that is sent to the brain, stored there, and then, as the Bible says, as a man thinks in his heart, so is he. But it all begins at eye level. You remember what Jesus had just said in the previous chapter, Matthew 5:28? He said, I tell you that anyone who looks at a woman lustfully has already committed adultery with her in his heart. There are the eyes again. The place you have to stop sexual sin is at eye level. It's like baseball. If your eye is on the right thing, you'll be okay. If your eye is looking at the wrong thing, you're going to fail. No Christians have ever had to live with the bombardment of sexual images that we get daily. Nobody's ever had the media we have, and we get so much we're almost numb to it. See, a fundamental discipline of a Jesus follower has to be training your eyes. It's a firm resolve that you won't just look at what is suggested. When a billboard appears with a provocative picture, you just commit yourself to instantly look the other way. You don't even consider what you'll do. When a magazine ad or a TV channel or an internet website, maybe you're jumping around, you're looking at all kinds of channels or sites, or suddenly there's a sexually attractive image in front of you, you could linger, but no, you can't afford to do that. You move on quickly. Click. Training your eyes is as practical as simply not allowing your eyes to wander beyond the face of the opposite sex, or just turning away. There's a powerful temptation, isn't there? To linger, to fantasize, to kind of work it over in your mind, to let your eyes sin. You say, well, I didn't do anything. And yet, the Bible says that if it's gotten to your eyes, then through them you are full of darkness. That's what Jesus has taught us. So every time you linger on a sexually tempting image, you send ammunition to your enemy. Ammunition you can be guaranteed he will use to defeat you spiritually. So you've got to avoid spiritual strikeouts. And that begins with training your eyes.
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0: Gold City and Midnight Cry. Well, the Bible says that our words can build others up or tear them down. And tonight on Turning Point, Dr. David Jeremiah explains principles from the book of Proverbs to help us understand the impact of our tongues. 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
1: Some of the wisest words ever written on the subject of temptation were penned by Mark Twain. He said, "It's easier to stay out than to get out." You and I know what he meant. It's easier to stay away from temptation's door than to go back once we cross the threshold. And staying away from temptation's door is where the Bible helps us. The Apostle Paul wrote that God provides a way of escape for every temptation that is common to man, which means, of course, every temptation. God provides the way of escape, but it is up to us to take it. This is David Jeremiah, encouraging you to get on the road to new life. Discover God's ways of escaping temptation on Route 66.
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That is On You Stay with Michael W. Smith. That is one of the prettiest worship songs ever. Thanks for listening to KPOF as we head toward the top of the hour. Things are beginning to wrap up for our Friday afternoon, and I'm Becky listening with you and enjoying so much the time that we're spending together this afternoon. At the top of the hour, we will get a little bit of news and information. In the meantime, here are the Tom Fetke Singers.

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1: With SRN News, I'm Keith Peters in Washington. A hefty judgment against InfoWars founder Alex Jones has been reduced.
2: A Texas court has slashed a $50 million judgment to just $1.5 million against InfoWars founder Alex Jones over his false claims that the 2012 Sandy Hook school shooting in Connecticut was a hoax. The appeals court found that the parents of 6-year-old Jesse Lewis did not show evidence that the harassment inflamed by Jones's hoax claims rose to a level that would allow them to exceed the state's $750,000 cap on damages for each plaintiff. The ruling does not affect a $1.4 billion judgment against Jones in Connecticut. 20 children and 6 educators were killed in that attack. I'm Lisa Dwyer.
1: The Democratic National Committee rules out 2 of 5 cities on a short list to host the 2028 presidential convention.
3: Atlanta has not hosted the DNC convention since 1980. And it will not be hosting delegates in 2028. The DNC eliminating Atlanta and Chicago after leaders visiting 5 cities to check out logistics. Boston, Denver, and Philadelphia remain in the running. Republicans have already picked Houston, Texas for their 2028 convention. Laura Winters, Atlanta, Georgia.
1: The Supreme Court's Chief Justice is allowing the White House to continue construction on President Trump's $400 million White House ballroom project for now. Chief Justice John Roberts signed a temporary order on Friday letting work continue as the court considers an emergency appeal from Trump's Republican administration. On Wall Street, the Dow up by 517 points. The Nasdaq rose 113, with the S&P 500 index rising by 33 points. This is SRN News. Another look at religious persecution around the globe. Correspondent Michael Harrington reports.
4: Many are killed, beaten, or jailed for their faith, but how many are forced into exile? The Pew Research Center has been adding up the numbers of people who have been driven from their homes because of their religious beliefs. In 2023, 58 countries saw some amount of displacement caused by persecution. It was the worst in the Middle East and North Africa, where 60% of countries saw displacements, 44% in the Asia-Pacific region. Michael Harrington reporting.
1: The debate over transgenderism continues to roil the WNBA. In the Indiana Fever's first visit to Toronto this week, there was a mix of cheers and boos when Fever guard Sophie Cunningham entered the game, and fans cheered when she missed her first 3 free throw attempt. Cunningham said in an ESPN profile published last month that she was opposed to letting men play against women in sports. This is SRN News. Here's the Wall Street Business Report.
5: Back to his roots, Vice President J.D. Vance today speaking at the very factory featured in his famous book, Hillbilly Elegy, where his own family had some deep ties.
6: Papaw was a welder in this place for 40 years, and today his grandson stands here as the Vice President of these United States. It's an amazing thing.
5: And just the kind of people and the kind of work that Vance says will make the U.S. economy great again.
6: The future of America, the future of the United States, the future of our homes and communities is going to be built right here in Middletown, Ohio.
5: The premier of a Canadian province launched a blistering attack on the Trump White House. He's urging Canada to keep fighting rather than make any concessions to the U.S. to avoid President Trump's threatened 50% tariffs. A booming session on Wall Street at the closing bell. The Dow was up by 477 points. For the Wall Street Business Report, I'm Bob Agnew.
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7: I'm Pastor Jeff Noble of New Life Community Church in Aurora, Colorado, with today's good news. And he made from one man every nation of mankind to live on all the face of the earth, having determined allotted periods and the boundaries of their dwelling place, that they should seek God and perhaps feel their way toward him and find him. Yet he is actually not far from each one of us. That's today's good news from Acts 17. Verses 26 and 27.
8: Hi guys, this is Tim Owen with You Finishing Well. You know, the older I get, the more I find myself looking back, and not really with regret, but with gratitude for God's faithfulness through every season. I've also found myself asking, Lord, what do you still have for me? And if you've ever asked that question, I'd love for you to join me for a free Bible study from the Jesus Table called You Finishing Well. 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

that's brand new from Southbound this afternoon. It is called Nothing. Thanks for listening to KPOF on our Friday as we take a look at the weather forecast for Denver and the metro area. Our overnight low in the low 60s tonight. Tomorrow, partly cloudy. A nice day shaping up with highs in the low 90s. Overnight lows mid 60s. For our Sunday afternoon thunderstorms, highs in the

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And that is the Discovery Singers this afternoon. Be ye glad. Godly giving is an expression of our devotion to God. And tonight on Running to Win, Pastor Erwin Lutzer explains five principles for why our giving is an act of worship, explaining what is at stake when we're giving our financial resources. 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
2: A person was killed and another was taken to a hospital with life-threatening injuries after a shooting and a crash in Thornton early today. Thornton police officers were called to the area of Colorado Boulevard between 100th Avenue and Thornton Parkway just before 5 this morning after a witness reported that a vehicle had crashed into a pole. When officers arrived, they found the victims with gunshot wounds inside the crashed vehicle. A male who was in the passenger seat was pronounced dead at the scene. A female who was driving was taken to a hospital with life-threatening injuries. A spokesman for the Thornton Police Department could not say whether any weapons were recovered at the scene and said the exact circumstances of the shooting remain under investigation. As police investigated the crash and shooting, an RTD train struck an unoccupied Thornton Police Department vehicle at the 100th Avenue crossing around 6:40 this morning. There were 70 passengers on the train at the time. No injuries were reported. Authorities continue their investigation of that incident. Two orphaned grizzly bear cubs that now call the Cheyenne Mountain Zoo home are waiting on names. The brother and sister cubs came to the zoo in June from Montana after their mother had to be euthanized due to a continued history of conflicts with humans. The zoo is inviting the public to get involved in the process for the 8-month-old cubs. The zoo has requested a modest donation for the opportunity to vote, with proceeds going to support wild grizzly bear conservation. The zoo has proposed 4 options that the public can vote on, and the option that receives the most votes will become the monikers for the young cubs. Anyone wanting to check out the name options or submit a vote can visit the Cheyenne Mountain Zoo's website. On Wall Street today, the 3 major U.S. indexes opened higher after major losses in the previous session, and trading was robust enough to see all 3 indexes close in positive territory today, but they were all still poised to close with weekly losses. At the closing bell today, the Dow was up 517, the NASDAQ was up 113, the S&P 500 was up 33. In sports news, the Colorado Rockies begin a 3-game series against the Cleveland Guardians tonight. The Guardians went 2-1 against the Rockies last year. Overall, the Guardians lead the Rockies 19-18. The Guardians ended a 5-series losing streak, taking 2 of 3 games from the Giants before starting a 6-game road trip. They have struggled since the All-Star break, going 11-20. The Rockies are last in the NL West with a 50-77 record on the season. The Rocks have lost 6 of their last 10 games and went in yesterday off a day after, went into yesterday's day off after getting swept in a 3-game series by the Dodgers. Hunter Goodman leads the Rockies with 34 homers and 69 RBIs, but he is currently on the injured list. Tonight's first pitch is at 6:40. In collaboration with USA Sports and NBC Sports, the European Premier League announced that the 13 Premier League Mornings Live Fan Festival will come to Denver at Union Station. Of course, we're talking about the game of soccer. The reigning champions, the Arsenal, are owned by Stan Kroenke, who owns the Colorado Avalanche, Denver Nuggets, and Colorado Mammoth. The Premier League brought the trophy to Denver today with a watch party. The Fan Festival takes place October 10th and 11th and will be hosted in collaboration with the Denver Sports Commission and the Downtown Denver Partnership. The event will include free, interactive, and family-friendly activities with multiple Premier League club icons making appearances. The event will include an appearance by former Manchester City goalkeeper Joe Hart. Photo opportunities will also be available. In the weather forecast for Denver and the metropolitan area, we are looking at partly cloudy skies overnight tonight. We'll see our low be in the low 60s tonight. Then for tomorrow, partly cloudy skies, a high in the low 90s overnight, low mid 60s. Then for Sunday, we'll see afternoon thunderstorms rolling through the area, highs in the low 90s. And then Monday, very much the same. Currently here at KPOF, it is 98 degrees.
0: For years, many of you in our KPOF listening family have asked, can I donate my old vehicle to the ministry? 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

0: gosh, that's pretty. That is the National Christian Choir. There is absolutely nothing like really, really good choral music. Well, tonight on Focus on the Family, Dr. Holly Brand will offer help for parents in dealing with their children's doubts in our current culture and helping to build believers who have critical thinking skills. 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
1: Have you noticed it's open season on believers? I'm not sure why. Maybe it's because if there's a God, they can't be God. Whatever. Charles McKenzie, the famous Methodist preacher, was being shown the famous wax works in London. The guide said, "This is Voltaire, and this," pointing to a chair, "is the exact chair in which Voltaire sat and wrote his works against religion." Then McKenzie, to everybody's surprise, climbed into the display and sat in the chair and sang at the top of his lungs, "Jesus shall reign wherever the sun doth its successive journey run." A little out of the box, but I like it. I'm Steve Brown. You think about that. Share what you just heard with a friend. 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
1: With SRN News, I'm Keith Peters in Washington. The U.S. and South Korea have wrapped up their annual military drill 6 days early, following orders from President Donald Trump. Correspondent Donna Warder reports.
2: The U.S. and South Korean militaries were supposed to carry out 11 days of simulated North Korean attacks, but the exercise wrapped up on Friday. Just before it began on Monday, President Donald Trump ordered the Pentagon to substantially reduce the exercise, saying he had a good relationship with North Korean leader Kim Jong-un, and South Korea had refused to support him over the war in Iran. The North says ending the annual drill 6 days early is not enough to persuade it to return to talks. The U.S. Pacific Command says the U.S. remains committed to defense of the U.S. homeland and its allies in the region. I'm Donna Warder.
1: The Supreme Court is allowing the White House to continue construction on President Trump's $400 million White House ballroom project for now. Chief Justice John Roberts signed a temporary order on Friday letting work continue as the court considers an emergency appeal from Trump's Republican administration. Severe weather hit the New York City area yesterday, causing damage. Nassau County Executive Bruce Blakeman says the area was hit by a tornado Thursday.
3: Yesterday at approximately 7:11 p.m., we had a tornado touchdown here in Atlantic Beach at the Sun and Surf Beach Club. There was extensive damage.
1: The storm tore through a beach on Long Island Thursday, stranded dozens of people in their cars in New Jersey, and knocked out power in parts of Delaware's capital city of Dover. On Wall Street, the Dow up by 517 points. The Nasdaq rose 113, with the S&P 500 advancing by 33 points. This is SRN News. Teenagers see a disconnect between their faith and the world.
4: If you were a Christian adolescent in America 100 years ago, you probably would have seen aspects of your faith being supported in the culture generally. That's not the case now. A new poll from the Barna Group finds 44% of Christian teens feel their beliefs are in conflict with modern culture, and 51% say their faith is pretty much something they just keep to themselves. Barna says the more faithful the teenager, the bigger this problem becomes. Michael Harrington reporting.
1: Orthodox Jews have entered the debate over permanent daylight saving time. Congress is considering a bill that would make DST a year-round system, and the most conservative Jews are against it. The problem has to do with sunrise. Under permanent DST, sunrise in the winter would be a lot later than it is under standard time. Some Orthodox Jewish prayer rituals can only take place at sunrise, and if it's later than normal, then those Jews will be late to work. SRN News.
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5: Charges have been filed by the 17th Judicial District Attorney's Office in a deadly stabbing that occurred in North Glen on August 14th. A woman was killed at a home on Irma Drive in North Glen around 10 p.m. on August 14th. Following the stabbing, a 48-year-old Alexei Munive Rodriguez was identified as a suspect, and an alert was sent to law enforcement agencies. A Lincoln County Sheriff's Office deputy located the suspect vehicle and attempted a traffic stop, but the suspect fled, leading the deputy on a chase. During the pursuit, the suspect crashed his vehicle near Lamar, but continued to flee on foot. He was eventually found hiding in a field. The suspect faces multiple charges, including first-degree murder, first-degree burglary, and vehicular eluding. Police are investigating a crash that shut down roads in Arvada this morning. According to a post on social media by the Arvada Police Department, the crash happened in the area of 72nd and Ward Road. Police said the crash resulted in serious injuries but didn't say how many parties were involved. Police diverted traffic to 64th Avenue or 80th Avenue to clear the road for their investigation. In sports news, for anyone who doesn't already know, the Denver Broncos play in Denver tonight for the first time since January, when they played their AFC Championship game loss last year. The Broncos host the Green Bay Packers in their preseason home opener. Tonight's kickoff is at 7. The Broncos are heavily favored to win the game, even though the preseason results really won't count toward the regular season. Starting quarterback Bo Nix will suit up for at least 14 snaps tonight. The Broncos finish up their preseason next Friday when they host the Vikings. The regular season begins on Monday Night Football on September 14th when they face the Kansas City Chiefs. Denver Mayor Mike Johnston says he wants to bring the NFL draft to Denver. Johnston revealed the ambition during an employee meeting in June, saying he has asked the Denver Broncos to submit a letter of interest in pursuing the event. According to the mayor, the earliest the draft could come to Denver would be 2029. The proposed venue is Civic Center Park, which is in the middle of a $70 million renovation. The project broke ground last fall and is expected to be completed next year. Johnston traveled to Detroit in 2024 to look into what a bid to bring the draft to Denver would entail. Typically, the NFL draft occurs during the last weekend of April. The NFL used to hold the draft in New York City. They did so for 50 consecutive years until deciding in 2015 to offer the event to other cities. Prior proposed Denver sites have included the Belco Theater inside the Colorado Convention Center and Red Rocks Amphitheater. In the weather forecast for Denver and the metro area for tonight, we'll look at partly cloudy skies, overnight lows in the low 60s. Tomorrow, partly cloudy skies, low 90s for the high, overnight lows mid 60s. Afternoon thunderstorms in store for us on our Sunday, with highs in the low 90s, overnight lows mid to upper 60s. Monday, more afternoon storms and highs in the low 90s. Currently here at KPLF, it is 94 degrees.
6: I'm Pastor Jeff Noble of New Life Community Church in Aurora, Colorado, with today's good news. And he made from one man every nation of mankind to live on all the face of the earth, having determined allotted periods and the boundaries of their dwelling place, that they should seek God and perhaps feel their way toward Him and find Him. Yet He is actually not far from each one of us. That's today's good news from Acts 17, verses 26 and 27.
7: Hi guys, this is Tim Owen with You Finishing Well. You know, every morning the mirror reminds me that I've got a little more gray hair than I used to. But God's calling on my life, it honestly hasn't grown old. 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

0: Beautiful harmonies there from the Collingsworth family this afternoon. The song is called Not One Word. Well, tonight on Insight for Living, we'll be hearing from Chuck Swindoll on how to offer helpful and useful supportive advice for people going through really hard times. Well, we all know that sometimes our words can help, but sometimes they can hurt as well. We're going to get some tips on how to be helpful rather than hurtful, and we'll be hearing that just after 5:30 right here on KPOF.
1: Can a grandmother's faith change a life decades later? One grandmother's Bible reached farther than she ever imagined. I'm Bonnie Sala with Reset. The Apostle Paul wrote to a young man named Timothy, "I remember your genuine faith, for you share the faith that first filled your grandmother Lois and your mother Eunice." Roughly 2,000 years later, another young man was influenced by a grandmother's open Bible. Farouk read his grandmother's Bible as a child, and those words never left him, not even as he grew up in the middle of Uzbekistan in a radically Muslim family. When he stumbled upon gospel videos in his native language on social media, Farouk was amazed. "This was what I read about when I was a boy," he shared. The same longing to know the love of God reawakened in his heart after all those years. He couldn't stop watching, even though he had to hide from his family while he watched. Today, Farouk has put his faith in Jesus. His challenges have only just begun, as his devoutly Muslim parents refuse to allow him to go to church. But Farouk's excitement hasn't been dampened. He now writes regularly to the ministry that shares these videos on social media. He loves talking with the counselors about Jesus, his growing faith, and what he's reading in the Bible. For Farouk, social media isn't entertainment. It's church, discipleship, Christian community. But Farouk will have to pay a high price for following Jesus. It may ultimately separate him from the people he loves most. That's why media messages of hope in people's own languages matter so deeply. From wherever you are in the world, you can help others encounter Jesus. Your gift helps place the hope of Jesus into the hands and onto the phones of people like Farouk in their own language. Give a gift today at guidelines.org.
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That's music from The Sound this afternoon. Never Not God. Well, godly giving is an expression of our devotion to God. And tonight on Running to Win, Pastor Erwin Lutzer explains five principles for why our giving is an act of worship. 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

0: Larnell Harris this afternoon and Come Thou Almighty King. Getting ready to hear from Chuck Swindoll this afternoon. Thank you so much for joining us here at KPOF for our afternoon of music and features. I'm Becky Ross. I do so love the time that we get to spend together. Taking a look at our weather forecast for Denver and the metro area, looking for partly cloudy skies overnight tonight with lows in the low 60s. Tomorrow, partly cloudy and low 90s for the high, overnight lows mid 60s. For our Sunday, change on the way with some afternoon thunderstorms, highs in the low 90s, overnight lows mid 60s. Then for Monday, more of the same, thunderstorms in the afternoon hours and highs in the low 90s. Currently here at KPOF, it is 94 degrees.
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3: What do you say to someone whose world has completely fallen apart? 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Today on Insight for Living, Chuck Swindoll identifies one of the most painfully honest questions in all of Scripture. Why do we find it so easy to talk about grace, yet so hard to actually show it? If you've ever been kicked when you were down, or been the one doing the kicking, today's grace-filled message is for you.
2: It's funny how you sometimes get a song on your mind. It happened to me last Thursday afternoon and on into Friday morning. I was sitting in my study and I kept going over this old spiritual that used to be sung in a choir years ago in the Deep South. Everybody's talking about heaven ain't going there, heaven. Remember that? Heaven. Go ahead. Everybody's talking about heaven ain't going there, heaven. Heaven. Now, you know, it's an amazing song. Not that the words are that significant. It's just that everybody smiles when they sing it, and they're saying they ain't going to heaven. And I thought that's a lot like grace. Everybody's talking about grace, ain't going there either. Everybody's talking about grace. We wouldn't know it if we met it face on. Most people aren't even ready for it when it's presented to them. Not long ago, a student from a college in Missouri, true story, wrote this. I left work early so I could have some uninterrupted time studying right before the final in my class. When I got to class, everybody was doing their last minute studying. The teacher came in and said he would review with us for just a little bit before the test. We went through the review, most of it right from the study guide, but there were some things he was reviewing that I had never heard of. When questioned about it, he said that they were in the book, and we were responsible for everything that was in the book. We really couldn't argue with that. Finally, it was time to take the test. Our prof instructed, leave them face down on the desk until everyone has one, and then I'll tell you when to start. When we turned them over, every answer on the test was already filled in. The bottom of the last page said the following. This is the end of the final exam. All the answers on your test are correct. you will receive an A on the final exam. The reason you passed the test is because the creator of the test took it for you. All the work you did in preparation for this test did not help you get an A. You have just experienced grace. He then went around the room and asked each student individually questions like, what is your grade? And do you deserve the grade that you are receiving? And how much did all your studying for the exam help you achieve this final grade? Now, I'm not a crier, writes this student. I'm not a crier by any stretch of the imagination. But I had to fight back tears when answering those questions and thinking about how the Creator had passed the test for me. Discussion afterwards went like this. I have tried to teach you all semester that you are a recipient of grace. I've tried to communicate to you that you need to demonstrate this gift as you work with young people. Don't hammer them. They are not the enemy. Help them, for they will carry on your ministry if it is full of grace. Thinking about how some of us had probably studied hours and some just a few minutes, but had all received the same grade, he pointed to a story Jesus told in Matthew 20. The owner of a vineyard hired people to work in his field and agreed to pay them a certain amount of money. Several different times during the day, he hired more workers. When it was time to pay them, they all received the same amount. When the ones who had been hired first in the morning began complaining, the boss said, "Should you be angry because I am kind?" The teacher said he had never done this kind of final before and probably would never do it again. But because of the content of many of our class discussions, he felt like we needed to experience grace. Why didn't I have a teacher like that when I was taking those final exams? Why didn't you? Oh, everybody's talking about grace, we ain't going there. Not on your life. Oh, we love it coming from God, but just don't expect it from fallen folks like us. Too bad. Of all the things Job had to endure, the final insult was enduring the graceless presence of alleged friends. Stop and do a quick review. When the bottom dropped out of his life, he lost his property and dwellings and a way to make a living because all of his servants were killed. And then he lost all 10 of his children, all now grown, which he no doubt buried with his own hands, he and his wife. And then he lost his health. And running, itching sores, oozing with pus, covered his body from his hair to his toenails. So miserable was this man, he could not rest during the day or sleep at night. Not for very long. And he wound up living at the city dump, a place called the Ash Heap, where dung was finally deposited and burned. And there he lost his hope. A small handful of men left their homes with the intent to bring him comfort and sympathy. Check Job 2:11. That's why they left to come to Job. They were friends. About his age, maybe a little older, maybe one or two younger. But his contemporaries came leaving home and going to the trouble of traveling to the city dump of Uz, the town where Job lived. And they sat in silence, staring at him, trying to believe it was the same man that they had seen in their previous reunion, because now he was swollen and dirty and broken, and his head was shaved. And then, their worst mistake of all, they started to talk to him. And they unloaded the truck. They judged him, they shamed him, they blamed him. One cruel statement after another, with graceless, blunt words, they humiliated him. And the book includes it all. I'm simple enough to think that Job probably kept a journal, or his wife did. Who could have remembered such philosophical meanderings as filled the poetical part of the book? And these men spoke to him in cycles, you remember? The first round of insults came from Eliphaz, and then Bildad, and then Zophar, strange names, real men. But all three of them spoke, and Job answered, and that finished that first cycle. That was done, and wouldn't you know it, a second cycle began. In the second cycle, which starts in chapter 15, Eliphaz takes off the gloves. It's time to really get down to business, Job. And there is not even a hint of grace. Not a hint. Now, I understand. You're all looking ahead to see how many more chapters of this are we going to be going through. When I walk down the aisles and greet people before a church service starts, I like to say hello and get to know folks. And normally they answer back that they're glad to be here, and or they look forward to coming. Now I'm hearing more and more. Now, how long are we going to be in Job? My kids are now emailing me, "Get past Job, Dad." How graceless, huh? Oh, I understand. You think I wouldn't love? I'm taking it in chunks. I'm doing chapters, folks. Today, three chapters. We're not going to analyze this thing to the point of giving blood. However, you got to take enough time to appreciate the messages that they are teaching us. Eliphaz speaks the second time. Actually, he throws his fist. They're called words. In chapter 15, he delivers a series of rebukes. These are graceless words for a grieving man. In case you wonder what they sound like, they begin with pride, verse 2. "Should a wise man answer with windy knowledge and fill himself with the east wind?" The word "himself" is really in the Hebrew "belly." Should he fill his belly with east wind? There's pride in verse 2, followed by insult. "Should he argue with useless talk or with words which are not profitable? Indeed, you do away with reverence. You hinder meditation before God." Then there's guilt. "For your guilt teaches your mouth, and you choose the language of the crafty, you deceiver, you. Your own mouth condemns you." So there's condemnation. "Not I. I'm not the one condemning. Just listen to what you're saying, Job. Your own lips testify against you." And then in 7, 8, and 9, there is exaggeration and sarcasm, where one humiliating question after another is later asked. Verse 7, "Were you the first man to be born?" In other words, you think you have a monopoly on truth and wisdom, Job? "Were you brought forth before the hills? Do you hear the secret counsel of God? Has he somehow brought you into a corner and whispered to you his insights? You think you've got a corner on inspired information, Job?" Can you imagine a man with the gall to stand before a man literally shrinking in pain and unloading such a verbal truck on him, one after another? You say, maybe, yeah, I can imagine it happened to me. It maybe did. Or, truth be told, in a vulnerable moment of admission, you may have done this with one of your own kids or with someone who you felt had it coming. They just had it coming. Well, Job didn't. Verse 9, what do you know that we don't know? What do you understand that we don't? Verse 11, are the consolations of God too small for you, even the words spoken gently with you? He saw himself and his friends as speaking gently. Gently. Referring to God, behold, he puts no trust in his, quote, holy ones. And the heavens are not pure in his sight. How much less one who is detestable and corrupt, man who drinks iniquity like water. Well, those are sharp teeth, aren't they? Having rebuked him, he follows it with reminders of the fate of the wicked, 17 to 35. Job, because you're wicked, you writhe in pain, verse 20. So there's pain all your days. You're getting what you deserve, Job. Numbered are the years stored up for the ruthless. Verse 21, after constant misery, there's terror. Sounds of terror are in his ears. While at peace, the destroyer comes upon him. He does not believe that he will return from darkness, and he is destined for the sword. So there's terror and loss and torment. And then there's fear, verse 23. He wanders about for food, saying, where is it? He knows that a day of darkness is at hand. And finally, distress and anguish terrify him. There's this overpowering distress and anguish. Why? Eliphaz, just tell Job why. All right, verse 25. Because he, that's Job, you have stretched out your hand against God. You conduct yourself arrogantly against the Almighty. That's why. And Eliphaz backs away and stares at him with that glare. You are getting exactly what you deserve. You are getting exactly what you deserve. The style of communication is not that unusual to those who lack grace. May not be this brutal, may not be this sharp, but have you noticed when you deal with people who deal back with you lacking grace, when you're down, they kick you. When you're struggling, they add to your pain. When you're confused, they blame and shame, and when you're drowning, they hold you under. Other than that, they're pretty good friends. And you know what makes it just bitterly cruel? The man is in such grief. Cynthia's and my longtime friend, Dr. Lucy Mabry Foster, died last Monday. Lucy had already, and she and her family had been through an enormous amount. Lucy had earlier been married to Trevor, got his training at Mayo's, and became one of the fine ear, nose, and throat surgeons in the Dallas area. He was one of the four who had traveled to the Focus on the Family retreat in Montana and was flying back. The plane crashed, and four fine men of God died in that crash. The Mabry's son, the older son, Dan, had been on his honeymoon one day. So Dan returned home and was in some of those flights looking for the hope of his father's life, only to finally, ultimately face the fact his dad had perished. The city of Dallas mourned. It made the headlines, and some of you were at the funeral. As we who loved one or more of those men reeled in disbelief, Lucy determined that she would not give up. Her family surrounded her with love and affection. Three almost grown, some grown children put their arms around Lucy and she around them, and she, for 10 years, finished her education, earned her PhD, and became the first woman teacher at Dallas Seminary. Wonderful story of determination through her grief. Wonderfully, the Lord brought to her a man named C.L. Foster from South Texas. C.L. and Lucy fell in love, and 5 years ago, almost to the date of her death recently, 5 years ago, they married. And along with some of you, Cynthia and I were in the audience the day that they married. It was like charming. This is so great of God to do this. Monday morning, Lucy breathed her last in the arms of her beloved husband, C.L., in a vehicle racing to the hospital in hopes of saving her life. We buried her on a Thursday. It was my privilege to sit for more than 2 hours and to talk with the family who had already been through the shock of the losing of their dad, and now these three having to deal with the loss of their mother. And C.L., who had lost his first wife in tragic circumstances in a car crash, sitting there. You could see the wheels turning and the tears running from his eyes. C.L. Foster and those children didn't need any condemnation. They didn't need any rebuke. They didn't need any insulting, humiliating questions. They needed grace. They needed grace. I couldn't help but think of that when I saw Job. As he sits here taking this, awash in his grief, trying his best to really believe that this man who was once a friend is saying such a thing. And I'm thinking, Lord, if you teach me and if you teach through me to others something through this, teach us the value of grace. Teach us about grace. Show me again that it is always appropriate, always needed, not just by a student taking a final exam. You need it. I need it. The person sitting just next to you that you've never met, or behind you, that person needs it. You have no idea what that person is going through. If you did, chances are you'd be prompted even quicker to show grace. But there's everything inside us that turns, and we get wrong side out. Or I have a good friend who says we get sideways. We get sideways with people, and we just have to just gouge them. Stop. Stop the gouging. I tell you, I admire the 38 verses that follow Eliphaz's rebuke and unfair reminders. Job, in effect, says, you want to take the gloves off? I'll do it. My hands are covered with sores, but I'll take the gloves off. And I find four responses in Job that are admirable. And honestly, I do not find them shocking. Some of you may. First of all, he is disgusted with his friend. I mean, that is an appropriate response. Don't answer out loud. Ever been disgusted with a friend? Yeah. I'll answer for you. Yeah. How many times? Look at verse 2. Sorry comforters are you all. How's that for an opening line of disgust? Sorry comforters. That's an oxymoron. Maybe you're not familiar with the term. Some of you are, I realize. Webster defines an oxymoron a combination of contradictory words, like governmental intelligence. That would be an oxymoron. Or teenage innocence. That's another one that comes to mind. Sorry comforters. You think this is comfort? What a sorry example of comfort you are. One man writes, Job complains that often he has heard many such things as these comforters speak, but in his present plight, such pious platitudes serve only to increase his sorrow. I thought I was hurting before you showed up, but now that you've talked, man, the pain is unbearable. He is disgusted with these people.
3: Have you ever needed comfort, real comfort, and received a lecture instead? Job's friends arrived with good intentions, but left a trail of wounds. Today on Insight for Living, Chuck Swindoll reminds us that grace isn't just a theological concept. It's the way we treat people when they're at their lowest. Most of us have been on both sides of that equation. Take a moment right now and reflect on who in your life might need less advice and a lot more grace. Chuck titled this message, Graceless Words for a Grieving Man. If today's program has motivated you to become a better friend to someone who needs your compassion, we invite you to visit our website. We've assembled a variety of resources to help you. For instance, we're highlighting a popular biography Chuck wrote on the life of Job. It's called Job, A Man of Heroic Endurance. This is Chuck at his very best, probing one of the Bible's most mysterious stories with insight, warmth, and the kind of practical wisdom that can only come from a lifetime of shepherding men and women through the hardest seasons of their lives. This is a book you'll return to again and again, not only to receive infusions of hope, but to help you stay the course over a lifetime. 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I'm Bill Meyer. 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